0: Thank you. I'm so glad that so many of you know that Rosencrantz and Guildenstern are dead. They are side characters in Hamlet, not Macbeth. I did not have that at the top of my mind. And so many of you did, so I'm impressed. But the idea of the side character getting their own story, I think it actually goes back to things like the Epic of Gilgamesh. Like, it goes back to our older stories. We love, oh, that character was good. Let's give them their own show. We've been doing that forever. They are doing it with one of the classic pieces of both modern literature and modern TV. One of the characters from Jane Austen's Pride and Prejudice is getting her own show. So if you've seen it, 1300 222 774, while you wallow in the joy of what Natasha just said, that we've got that 12-degree mark. We're going to come back to our discussion around cigarettes. We've got the most expensive cigarettes in the world. We've got the lowest smoking rates in the world. We've got a big jump in nicotine consumption. So that's vapes and pouches and all those sorts of things. Is it crazy or sensible to talk about lowering the tax on cigarettes? The phone number is 1300 222 774. If you've seen the other Bennett sister, the side character in Pride and Prejudice, getting her own show, give us a call.
1: Miss Mary Bennett.
2: You know, I think we really need to be in front of a television set.
3: You have a television?
4: Well, yeah, you know, we have two of them.
3: Wow!
5: Why are there so many cooking shows?
6: Well, it's a licence requirement in Australian television, Brian. You can't get a licence if you don't have a certain number of cooking programs.
5: Right.
7: Could you be quiet, please? I'm trying to watch my favourite programme!
8: Good evening, and welcome to television. Welcome to television.
0: I've got the text that it's raining here in Nunawading, and I got this text as well. It's raining here in Boronia. It's raining illegal ciggies. So Dale's having fun. Dr. Joimy Baker joins you as our senior Pride and Prejudice correspondent. Her side hustle is being senior lecturer in media and cinema studies at RMIT. Good morning.
9: Morning, Raf.
0: There you go. I'm going to have a look. I'm going to tell you what's on the rain radar in a moment, but let's talk about the other Bennett sister. I think we're going to start, Joimy, with the 1995 classic BBC adaptation of Pride and Prejudice. This is what I'll call Old Mary. This is the traditional version of the Bennett sister, Mary Bennett. Here she is singing in that 1995 version.
1: Miss Mary Bennett.

0: So join me, Insufferable and Out of Tune. Pretty faithful to the book.
1: Yes, indeed.
0: Insufferable.
1: Poor old Mary Bennett, the bookish sister of the five Bennett sisters. As much as we might sort of in one way sympathise with a bookish daughter who isn't as conventionally attractive to the standards of the day as the rest of the sisters, she's also a bit boorish. She's really judgmental. She comes up with these, you know, quotes from the Bible to dismiss women who've made mistakes. Like she's
0: really painful.
1: Yeah, she's painful. She's painful. And what the other Bennett sister does, it's actually a novel by Janice Hadlow. So it's kind of a spin-off book, not written by Jane Austen, which gives her centre stage and kind of redeems the character, gives her more depth. The show is made by BBC One in collaboration with BritBox, and yet in Australia it's not available on BritBox, it's on Binge, so these sort of weird international licensing agreements where a whole lot of British stuff you expect to be on BritBox is actually sort of gone to the four winds. And the lovely Lucy Breers, who we heard her beautiful rendition of whatever song she was murdering in that clip from 1995, she actually appears in The Other Bennett Sister as the Bennett's housekeeper.
0: Oh, wow.
1: And it's one of many very overt callbacks to that 1995 show. So if you have watched that version with Colin Firth as Mr. Darcy, you'll have a lot of pleasure in seeing the little references to that show in

0: the other Bennet sister.
1: I just remember my children were surrounded by a lot of Darcys that were about 5 years older because of that show. Yeah.
0: Absolutely. Yeah, and this has been immensely popular. It has prompted a boom in Jane Austen tourism in the UK.
1: The other Bennet sister
0: Yes. So I mean, I think partly because
1: it's just restoked an old fire.
0: Exactly. Yeah. I mean, obviously, you know, Jane Austen's sort of interest doesn't go away, but this was a smash hit in the UK and all the tourism sites, particularly Bath, you know, got absolutely inundated.
1: Wow.
0: So this version stars Ella Brooke O'Leary as Mary Bennet, and it's her sort of trying to get out of the clutches of her even worse mother. Like if Mary is a bit insufferable, as is Mr. Collins, then, you know,
1: you might be able to redeem a sister. You can always slam the mother.
0: Exactly. It's a 10-part limited series. The episodes are only half an hour each, so it's a short, digestible, fun, cozy, warm, enjoyable little.
1: And it was cozy, warm and enjoyable?
0: It is cozy, warm and enjoyable. It's exactly what you would expect from this kind of bonnet drama, you know, period drama. People, you know, it would only take half an hour if people actually said what was on their mind truly. But, you know, you've got to draw it out with misunderstandings and crossed wires.
1: But that's important. Doesn't matter how cool and free and loosey-goosey you think 2026 is, all societies have standards, things that are said, things that are unsaid, written rules and unwritten rules, and she's one of the best tellers of those
0: stories. That hasn't changed. Yeah. You know, like what those rules specifically are may have changed.
1: Yes, but there are always rules.
0: Yes, exactly. Yeah. And that idea also of your outer social personality and your inner life and your inner voice and trying to get those to reconcile with each other in some way, I think that doesn't go away.
1: That's
0: we
1: eternal.
0: All struggle with that.
1: Helen's been watching. I'll play you a little clip of The Other Bennet Sister in a moment, but Helen is in Baldwin. Have you seen The Other Bennet Sister, Helen?
2: Oh, I have. I think it's absolutely marvellous. I didn't think it would do this, but it actually shamed me because I have read the book Pride and Prejudice and I have seen that BBC production from 1995 a few times, but I had pigeonholed Mary as an empty-headed, bland sister. And the vibrancy that comes to her and her perspective of how she's been treated and just her humble, you know, stoic personality, despite, let's face it, they have kept her traditionally as the plain one, I have to say. But she's almost like an outcast. And when you see everything, she's just this anti-heroine. And it took me a little while, I have to confess, to not think of her as the nun in Call the Midwife. Because when I saw her, I had to physically, like in my mind, try and mentally undress her from the nun's habit to what she was wearing now. Do you know what I mean? Yeah. It was really,
1: but
2: it really
1: you felt
2: is
1: shame
2: hard.
1: For your previous judgment of this
2: I
1: character.
2: I had felt shame right. of how I had pigeonholed her and dismissed her as almost nothing, as an empty vessel. So, and that, to do that to me, now I realise I had based my concept of Mary on the book and the faithful reproduction of that in Pride and Prejudice. But even that little bit that you played of her singing, when you hear her perspective of that particular scene, which was really her main scene in the 1995 production, you get a very different view. You get a very different view of it, and that puts you to shame.
0: I felt a little bit the same around Mr. Collins. They do a similar interesting...
1: Oh, he's the other horrible one.
0: Yes, yeah. And they give his character nuance and depth as well.
1: Right.
0: Which I thought was very well done.
1: Helen, great to hear from you. Thank you. I just want everyone to have a bit of a sense, if you haven't seen The Other Bennet Sister, this is the maligned Mary Bennet, revamped, given her own show. It's made by The Beeb. It's on Binge. Here is Mary, not the flip side of the singing scene, but here is Mary standing up to her mother after refusing to accept a marriage proposal.
3: What will you do without a husband? How will you survive?
4: I will work
3: As a governess outside the families, I will take on an older pupil and I will teach a more nuanced, detailed education, working to a higher level on a specific set
4: of... Why do you insist on torturing me?
1: It's like the mother who says to the daughter who's dying of cancer, do you know what it's like to have a mother dying of cancer? Yeah, exactly. So this show works?
0: It does. It does work. It knows exactly what it's doing. It knows who its audience, you know, its prime audience are people who have already read the book, watched the show, you know, they know the lore. I still think it would work if you hadn't. If you come in cold, you will still enjoy it. It's perfectly, you know, but you will get a greater sense of enjoyment if you know that world already.
1: It is to my great shame I haven't done the Jane Austen books. I've got to get to them. Marcel is in Newport, though. Have you seen this, Marcel?
5: Oh, hello, Raph. I entirely agree with your guest. I think that the series does stand on its own merits. So if you're new to it, this would be a great entree. So that's some homework for you, Raph.
1: Sure.
5: But I also love the fact that it kind of bookends the character. She really sort of grows up. We all have that black and white view of the world when we're 13 or 14, as she probably was in the first series. And, you know, going out into the adult world, she has to sort of go through a trajectory and grow up.
0: Yeah, that's a really good point, is that in all the adaptations, the daughters tend to be played by quite mature actors. But actually, when you look at it, they are very young, really. And if we cast them as young as they were in the books, we would probably find that a bit odd. But yes, she is a teenager, and teenagers do have very black and white opinions, and they think they know everything, of course.
1: Well, that's because they do.
0: Yeah, well, naturally. Mm. And then, as you say, she goes into the world, and it's not just that we change our perspective on her. She has to change. She has to grow up.
5: Yeah. If I can put in a request,
1: please.
5: If you could please have the next spin-off series dedicated to Mr. Collins, I think that would be hilarious.
1: Yes. Well, Mr. Collins is...
5: And don't redeem him. Don't redeem
1: don't
5: him.
1: Don't redeem him. Because I must have watched, I'm sure, three or four versions. I haven't read the book, but I'm sure I've seen three or four versions. But you reckon he would sustain a series or a show?
5: Absolutely. He's such an odious, obnoxious character. He would just pull the viewers in.
0: Could we cast David Mitchell as Mr. Collins?
1: Good idea.
5: Brilliant.
0: Wouldn't he be fun?
1: Oh, I like it.
5: Yes.
0: And we make it a comedy. You know?
1: Wow.
5: You heard it here first.
1: You did. Okay, Marcel, your name will be on the credits. Joimy Baker's name will be on the credits. She won't need to work at RMIT anymore. 1300 222 774. If you've seen The Other Bennet Sister, any nominations for another character from any show that you reckon needs their own TV show? I mean, let's face it, the Star Wars universe is exhausting. They are scraping the bottom of the barrel by giving secondary characters shows. But if any secondary character you'd love to see on the big screen, 1300 222 774 is the phone number. Just having a look at the rain radar, by the way, wherever you are, there's some very heavy rainfall in the west between Balan and Meredith. Also looking pretty wet around Trentham, Woodend, Sunbury. Text me if you can see the rain near you. The phone number, though, is 1300 222 774. I'll be back with your calls in a moment.
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6: Mornings with Raph Epstein.
1: By the way, if you're near a device, have a look at the rain radar. That's like one big heavy band of rain moving from the west to the east through places like Gisborne, Sunbury, Melton soon. I'm sure it's already there in part. So keep your eyes on that. Drive safely, drive sensibly, take an umbrella with you as well. Joimy Baker is with us from RMIT. Joimy, before I get to more calls about The Other Bennet Sister, give me some examples of side character shows that have worked and side character shows that you think have not.
0: Okay, so Daria. Do you know the animation Daria about this really acerbic, dry...
1: Yeah, but sorry?
0: It's terrific, and it was a spin-off from Beavis and Butthead.
1: Oh!
0: Which, And I was never a fan of Beavis and Butthead, but I love Daria. Another one, and again, this is going back, Xena the Warrior Princess.
1: Oh, yes.
0: Was a spin-off of Hercules.
1: That's right. What's her name? Lucy Lawless.
0: Yeah, and it was a much better show than Hercules.
1: It was. So there was that was a spin-off show. What?
0: It was a spin-off. And in fact, that character was supposed to be killed off in after only three guest appearances. But even after a couple of episodes, they realised they were onto something.

0: thing and gave her a spin-off instead.
1: Why watch the He-Man movie when you could just go back and watch Xena the Warrior Princess? I'm sure
0: exactly,
1: it would be better.
0: Exactly.
1: Any other nominations?
0: Boston Legal was a spin-off from The Practice. So putting the James Spader and William Shatner characters in the central focus.
1: I had no
0: instead.
1: Idea. Right.
0: Yeah. Yeah. Okay. So these are kind of shows where they've surpassed the shows that they've spun off from. You know, like to me, they have more longevity than the ones that they came from.
1: Do most of them work with the spin-offs?
0: I think it's pretty hit and miss. Like I want to come back to the example of Happy Days in the 70s, which seemed to – there was obviously a real spate of spin-offs, and some of these worked and some of them really didn't work. So people may not realise that Mork and Mindy was a spin-off from Happy Days.
1: Wild.
0: Laverne and Shirley was a spin-off from
1: Happy
0: Days. So those are both ones that kind of stood on their own, and you could watch them without ever really knowing that they came from Happy Days. On the other hand, on the low side, we also got The Fonz and the Happy Days Gang.
1: So that was a spin-off show itself.
0: Which was a spin-off show, which I never saw, but just even the title
1: sounds
0: terrible.
1: Did it have Henry Winkler?
0: Well, I don't know. But okay. And then the other one, Joni Loves Chachi. Which, again, I don't think was
1: worth
0: No, that
1: was
0: time,
1: the one that bombed.
0: Yeah,
1: I think that's the prototype for the mid-century bad spin-off.
0: Exactly. And it was a really weird premise too, because Joni and Chachi go to the city. I think they're living together, which would be like totally implausible in
1: living together but
0: in
1: not
0: the
1: married.
0: 60s. Yeah,
1: right.
0: You know, like it's supposed to be, you know, they're supposed by that stage it's the 60s, but even so.
1: Well, that,
0: and they've got 1980s like hair.
1: Oh.
0: And they've got, like it doesn't know what it's doing. It's
1: maybe
0: really
1: it's
0: strange.
1: The original UST. You know, the key ingredient used to be unresolved sexual tension between the major characters. Maybe that was an attempt at that and it failed.
0: Yeah, maybe. Yeah, but obviously they just, you know, forget about jumping the shark. They just tried to squeeze as much out of that show as they possibly could.
1: Not jumping the shark is putting the shark through the meat grinder.
0: Yes.
1: Sharon's on the Gold Coast. You got a spin-off you wanted to mention?
2: Yes, but you just reminded me, speaking of Hamlet, from Shakespeare's Midsummer Night's Dream, the play, The Popular Mechanicals, was the characters who built the wall, the tradesmen in Midsummer Night's Dream. That was a great play too.
1: Okay.
2: Popular Mechanicals.
1: And when was The Popular Mechanicals from? Is that like recently or?
2: Yes. No. An English playwright, and his name escapes me.
1: Okay.
2: I'd have to look it up.
1: That's
2: but
1: okay.
2: That's not what I rang about, actually. I rang about the BBC comedy series, which was on the ABC, called Motherland. One of the very funny characters out of that, Amanda, now has her own series called Amanda Land, which I haven't seen because it's only been streamed, but I'm hanging out for it to come to the ABC.
0: Yeah, I keep getting clips for that in my social feed, and it does look hilarious with her as a divorcee with a teen, and Joanna Lumley is her mother who just keeps tearing horrible shreds off her. But it does look very funny.
1: So that, Sharon, that's Amanda Land, which is a spin-off from Motherland.
2: And Motherland is hilarious. If you haven't seen Motherland, go and watch it now.
1: Okay, great. They're good mentions. By the way, with the spin-off from The Happy Days is called The Fonz and Happy Days. It's got a theme song. I've no idea what it's like, but let's have a little listen to that theme tune. Here it is.
3: We've got it all together now, gang. The Fonz. His doggy name is Mr. Cool and the Good Group. One flaky time machine and a future chick named a Cupcake.
1: No, it sounds terrible. That actually sounds, there's no, I'd run away from the television that was on, but that's just me. Julie's calling from Preston. Your nomination, Julie?
4: My nomination would be the character Saul Goodman, known as also as James McGill, who was in Breaking Bad, and then sometime later the same character appeared as the central character in Better Call Saul.
1: Absolutely. That would be my nomination for the most top-tier spin-off show in TV history. That would be my nomination. Why did you like it, Julie?
4: I liked it. I mean, I loved Breaking Bad. I liked it because, well, when it first started out, Better Call Saul, I thought, is this going to be a bit light, like the first couple of episodes? But then it just deepened into the very dark spaces like Breaking Bad did, about characters and choices that people make and what they're prepared to sacrifice, really.
1: Yes. And
4: so, I just thought it was so good.
1: And also making everyday humdrum things like throwing the rubbish in the bin look amazing by sticking the camera inside the bin.
4: Yeah, exactly.
1: The feature as well. Great. Julie, thank you for that. 1300 222 774 is the number. Any more nominations, Jeremy? I've got lots of calls here, but any more of yours?
0: Well, another one which it seemed a really odd choice at the time was Frasier. You know how that was a spin-off of Cheers? And of all the characters sitting in that bar in Cheers, Frasier did not strike anyone as the one who could carry a show. And yet it worked.
1: Yeah. Well, a lot of people nominate Frasier as the best spin-off show ever. A lot of people on the text nominating that, and I know that from previous conversations. Are you a fan of Frasier?
0: I wasn't, like, I'm not a huge fan, but I always enjoyed it when I watched it.
1: Yeah. Michael is in Tasmania. What do you want to mention, Michael?
5: Well, I was going to go expand on the Better Call Saul and say... Mike Ehrmantraut.
1: Oh, yes. What have another?
5: So interesting, the ex-policeman.
0: So a spin-off of the spin-off.
5: The spin-off of the spin-off. And you could go for Nacho as well from Better Call Saul.
1: Yes, you could.
5: His story would be really interesting.
1: Well, funny you say that, because I can't remember the actors' names, but Nacho's in the new Spider-Man film, whoever that actor is. And Mike Ehrmantraut, he was in one of those, not Jack Ryan, but he was in one of those American action series. So those characters haven't got their own spin-off shows, Michael, but both of those actors are in high rotation.
5: But the most obscure spin-off could be Bob Sacramento from Seinfeld. He's never actually seen in Seinfeld, but is mentioned many times.
1: So who's a friend of Kramer? He's a friend of Kramer's.
0: But he's never on screen, is he?
5: He's never on screen, but he's mentioned, because I was talking. Kramer's always saying, "I was talking to my friend Bob Sacramento last night at 3 a.m.
0: Who is this Bob?"
1: That's such an obscure reference, Michael. That's kind of amazing. I'm very impressed. Thank you for calling. That's top tier. Just a reminder, every Thursday we talk about TV. We've been talking about the other Bennett sister. If you've seen it, she is Mary Bennett, so effectively a spin-off from all of the TV shows that have been inspired by Jane Austen's Pride and Prejudice. It is as the result of a spin-off book of the same name, The Other Bennett Sister. Pete's in Mount Gambier. What do you want to mention, Pete?
6: Raph, there's a current series that came from The Good Wife and then to The Good Fight. It's called Elsbeth, and I love this character, Elsbeth. She's she was a side character in those first two shows.
1: Right.
6: But the show I would love to see is going to be called Just Jack. It's Jack McFarlane from Will and Grace.
1: Oh.
6: I think. And, you know, there would have to be a bit of Karen, of course, but Jack was, I think, the standout character in that show with Sean Hayes, and I think they should do a little, you know, Just Jack.
1: So Jack is Sean Hayes' character. That's Sean Hayes who's on the Shameless podcast with Will Arnett and what's his name? Right, okay. And so he's never had his own spin-off show.
6: No, but he should. That's my nomination for a spin-off show. And he had a series of shows that he performed off-Broadway, you know, off Broadway, that he was calling Just Jack and Just Jack 2000. So I think Just Jack should be the name of the show.
1: Oh, I like it, Pete. Good suggestion.
0: And I wonder with a character like that, you know, will it work without the ensemble? This is always the question, you know, when you've got such an ensemble piece where you've got, you know, just a few key characters that carry the show, does that character work in isolation or with a different ensemble?
1: Well, do you continue the universe or do you remake it with a spin-off show? What's the formula for success?
0: Yeah.
1: You need to remake it, right?
0: Yeah, I think the reason that Frasier does work is that it's a whole different world.
1: Yes.
0: You know, like, he's the guy who goes
1: but
0: to the bar.
1: But it's related to it,
0: but all the action happens in completely different spaces in different worlds.
1: But there's some, so, I mean, my personal favourites are Better Call Saul as a spin-off from Breaking Bad. And then I'm so glad Marcus has mentioned Andor from Star Wars.
0: Most
1: Star Wars content is
0: I can take and leave, but Andor
1: Andor's
0: was fantastic.
1: Amazing. So if you do something interesting with the original universe, it's finding the interesting thing.
0: Exactly.
1: That's the secret
0: and
1: source.
0: That is still in the universe, but it's it's focusing on a different genre in a sense. Yeah.
1: Well, it's totally retooled things like Andor. Like it's like Star Wars for adults versus Star Wars.
0: No, that's
1: for
0: kids. It's a political thriller, really, at the heart of it. And so all the bells and whistles, like on the screen, it looks like a sci-fi, but at its heart it's political.
1: Andor, I tell you what, do yourself a favour. That would be my personal recommendation. We have been talking about the other Bennett sister. It is available on Binge. Some more texts here. Home and Away, The Nudge Chronicles. where he graduates from local pot dealer to head of an Australasian drug syndicate. That is from Chris in Tacoma. I tell you what, if they can carry that off, like that actually could be amazing, right? Talk about retooling the universe. And they could film it still on Palm Beach on the northern beaches of Sydney. It's pretty spectacular view.
0: I think so many people would tune into that just to say, like, what the hell is this?
1: They would. Someone else saying Toadfish from Neighbours needs his own spin-off. He probably does. Join me before I let you go. Anything else on TV that you've been watching or something that's coming that you haven't watched yet that you're excited about?
0: So, yes, I'm wanting to watch This Is Not a Murder Mystery, which is actually a murder mystery, which is on SBS free-to-air. It's set in the 1930s in the world of the surrealist artists. Oh. And that just, I don't know, I just think that looks like it could be fun.
1: Yes.
0: And I've started watching Star City on Apple, which is actually a spin-off from For All Mankind.
1: Ah.
0: So which has this alternative history premise, what if the Russians got to the moon first? And Star City is from the perspective of the Russians. It's more like a political thriller than a sci-fi. I'm not sure how much I can stand how many shades of brown can you put into a show? Like, it's very grim.
1: And do you need to have watched For All Mankind?
0: No, I don't think you do.
1: Okay. And is it good?
0: I've only watched two episodes, and so far it is good, but it's grim.
1: Oh, grim's right up my alley. Grim's my absolute joy. Join me. Thank you for coming in.
0: Thanks, Rev.
1: Dr. Joimi Baker, Senior Lecturer in Media and Cinema Studies at RMIT. I want to get back to your calls on would it work if we cut the tax on tobacco? The Federal Coalition are into that idea in principle. We had a chat to the Shadow Treasurer this morning. We've got the most expensive cigarettes in the world and the lowest smoking rates in the world, but nicotine use is jumping. So would it work if we cut the tax? The phone number's 1300 222 774. Let's get some news headlines first with Natasha McFarlane. Good morning.
7: Good morning, Raf. Israel and Lebanon have agreed to renew their fragile ceasefire. Following a fourth round of US-mediated talks at the State Department, the two sides have announced that one condition of the truce is that the Iran-allied militant group Hezbollah stops firing at Israel. Prime Minister Anthony Albanese says the US gave no notice about its latest tariffs proposal to levy new import taxes of up to 12.5% on 45 countries, alleging they failed to crack down on forced labour. Mr Albanese says the new tariffs are unjustified. Criminologists say law enforcement is failing to make a dent in Australia's booming illegal tobacco industry. The federal government is hoping to debate laws that aim to crack down on the black market today, while the state government is introducing laws to give tobacco licensing inspectors and police new closure powers. Data from the Australian Bureau of Statistics reveals nicotine consumption increased by nearly 40% between 2017 and 2025, with the purchase of legal tobacco products falling dramatically over the same period. And a neighbour of a proposed puppy farm in central Victoria that was withdrawn after public criticism says he's worried the owner will lodge another application. Plans included housing up to 150 dogs, mandatory scheduled caesarean sections, and artificial insemination of small dogs. Melbourne's weather, rain with the top today of 12. Right now it's 11 degrees. I'll have more news at 11 o'clock.
8: Charlie Pickering. 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
1: It's going to rain today, okay? It's cold and it's going to rain. Have a look at the rain radar if you can look at a device, like they are big, thick bands of rain. They've moved, of course, because the weather's changed since I looked 20 minutes ago. They've moved further to the east, but the whole of the northern part of Melbourne beyond Sunbury is covered by that thick band. But on either side, on the east and west, there's thinner bands of rain. I think we're also struggling. I don't know if we've maintained our maximum of 12. I think I just looked at the Bureau website. It might have dropped below 12. So it's going to be cold. It's going to be wet. Be aware. Be nice to each other and stay warm. And hopefully you'll be having a nice warm meal when you get home. If you are not having a nice warm meal, we can help you out, by the way. Don't forget our Meals for Melbourne. Some people are not going to get a warm meal.

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Think about that. Remember that. We're doing a food drive here because John from Ringwood called us last week. 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Otherwise, you can look up the food bank website and donate to our virtual pantry. But we're doing a food drive in the heart of winter. Let me know where the rain is near you. In a moment, I want to have a closer look at some of the crap that's online, right? You don't need me to tell you how hard it is to get some of the grubby stuff off the internet, right? There's some real rubbish there. But some of it's been taken off. That's exactly what's happened. There's some neo-Nazi content that's been banned because of an ABC report. So we'll give you those details in a moment. We've been talking about the excise on cigarettes. So illegal cigarettes are not

0: on cigarettes. So illegal cigarettes are not illegal because the tobacco is illegal. They're illegal because people aren't paying tax on them. All those shops in your local shopping strip, they're not paying tax. That's the illegal part. They're sold by criminals, and it's illegal because they're not paying tax. The excise is some of the highest in the world. Should we cut it? The coalition is keen to look at that. The government says that is the wrong move. We had a chat to the Assistant Minister, Julian Hill. So he's part of Anthony Albanese's government. And the Assistant Minister told us no level of a tax cut will help to kill the black market.
1: On the mathematics, you could wipe out tobacco excise and the illegal products would still be cheaper. This stuff has produced a massive global surplus for a dollar or less a packet. And organised crime syndicates, they flood all national borders.
0: So that's the argument there, that it wouldn't matter how low you drop the tax, the illegal stuff would be cheaper. That's the government's argument. No point. Got to ramp up the enforcement. Now, Julian Hill did say when I pressed him, finally the Victorian government is going to be closing illegal tobacco shops. That legislation is going through the parliament today. We haven't had that. Other states have had it. Whether or not it makes a difference to illegal tobacco, separate question. We are finally, in Julian Hill's words, getting in Victoria power for the tobacco inspectors to shut down those stores straight away, so without going to a court, for up to 90 days, and then they can apply to a court to get them shut for longer. I did get this text from Louise. Oh my God, I can't believe this nonsense with smoking. Let's ban everything, like drinking, gambling. Australia is turning into a nanny country. Where is free choice? That's from Louise. So just to repeat, tobacco's legal. It's just people are selling it without a license, and they're selling it without paying the tax they're supposed to pay. That's the illegal bit. So when we had a chat to the coalition, we spoke to the Shadow Treasurer, Tim Wilson, and he did acknowledge if you lower the tax on the legal stuff, then the big tobacco companies who've lied to us in the past, they're going to get the benefits. Here he is.
2: Well, presently, the people who are profiteering most are illegal gangs and organised crime. They then go to do things like fund terrorism and anti-Semitism and social cohesion, social disruption, I should say. And so in a choice between the two very bad options, ones who actively subvert the law and harm other Australians are absolutely worse, but it sits on a matrix of bad.
0: Sits on a matrix of bad. So the coalition interested in cutting the tax, the federal government are not. I got this text from John. Any business selling illegal products must be closed down. Which I think everyone agrees with in principle, John. It just seems to be a struggle. One of the interesting things Julian Hill said, in Singapore, which is not the most permissive of societies, illegal cigarettes are sold via WhatsApp and motorcycle delivery drivers. So it's a problem for lots of different places. It is 21 minutes to 11. I mentioned some of that nasty stuff online. The ABC had a quite remarkable story yesterday about Thomas Sewell, one of the neo-Nazis in Australia. He was posting stuff online and there's been some developments. Lucy Carter has this story along with her colleagues. Lucy's part of the ABC Verify team. Morning, Lucy.
3: Good morning.
0: Take me to yesterday first. What was being posted? What was the stuff that's available or was available?
3: So ABC News Verify uncovered a secret Instagram account that Thomas Sewell was using to post his hatred spewed across the internet onto social media. And we found this account. He was doing it from behind a mask because listeners will know that last month Thomas Sewell's group, the NSN, the neo-Nazi group, the NSN, also known as White Australia, was formally prescribed by the federal government as a hate group, which means that these sorts of actions that he is now taking run the risk of falling foul of the government's new hate speech laws. So we found this account that he was spewing hate from behind a mask. We not only reported the account to Instagram's owner Meta, we reported it to the AFP and to the federal government, both of whom say they are investigating, and Instagram has since taken action and taken the account down. I should also say that we geolocated exactly where these videos were coming from. So we now know that Thomas Sewell is living in a multi-million dollar property in the Melbourne suburb of Hurstbridge. It's pretty disturbing that he is living there, and we're certainly continuing to investigate this.
0: Does he own the property?
3: He does not, as far as we know. We have been able to establish that the property is owned by a mother and son who recently sold a transport business for millions and millions of dollars. They both live in the area and are incredibly wealthy. They both live themselves in multi-million dollar separate properties in the area. We actually spoke to both of them.

0: them, and they confirmed that they are renting the property to Thomas Sewell. Whether or not that is correct, whether he is paying rent, we actually haven't been able to independently verify. But we know he is living in this multi-million dollar property. We know for certain that his partner is living there because we've confirmed that through the electoral roll. But what we haven't been able to verify at this stage is who else is living at that property. It is a very big acreage. It has multiple residences on it.
1: So and luxury property.
0: Yeah, luxury. Oh, $2.35 million property when it was sold last year.
1: Lucy Carter is with us from ABC Verify. I'll let Lucy have a sip of that water there. There's another story coming this afternoon, but I want to zero in something on Lucy. You said, so if Instagram have taken it down, I don't have a sense. Is that unusual that they would do that after a bit of media reporting?
0: Yes and no. We report a lot of things to social media platforms at Verify, and quite often they take action against them. The problem is it's like whack-a-mole. They pop up again.
1: Yeah.
0: I fully expect to see Thomas Sewell pop up again. Unfortunately, he continues to spew hate on other social media platforms that I won't publicise in any way. It is very difficult to stop him from doing this.
1: Do you get more views on a mainstream social media platform?
0: I'm actually not sure. I'm so sorry. I have a persistent toddler cough that I've had for sort of my child continues to cough in my face. So it happens. I'm so sorry.
1: Okay. So we're not sure if it's any different whether or not he's on Instagram, but he's not on Instagram at the moment. Worth pointing out as well, he says he's going to take the federal government's prescribing of his group to the High Court. So
0: we actually he has taken it to the High Court.
1: There is a
0: decision being handed down this afternoon. There was an injunction hearing yesterday in the High Court about whether the prescription should stand. The formal hearing in the High Court will be held in September, but there is actually an injunction decision being handed down at 2 p.m. today in the High Court as to the legality as it stands currently, as to whether the White Australia can be prescribed as a hate group. And that is because White Australia is trying to incorporate as a political party. So they are hoping that this injunction allows them to continue operating until the matter can be fully heard in September.
1: And when you say fully heard, does that mean that the High Court's accepted that it's worth listening to the constitutional issues his lawyers have raised, or have they not yet accepted it as a case?
0: They are. This injunction will be pending. So there is the chance that this will be entirely thrown out today and the matter will no longer proceed. There is the chance that the injunction will be issued, allowing them to continue the matter in September.
1: Wow. Okay. There's a lot going on. Thank you, Lucy. Hey, or, sorry, you looked like there's something else you wanted to add?
0: I was just going to say that we've also got another story that's breaking this morning that I'm happy to talk about. And that is that a boxing gym in Diamond Creek, which is nearby Hurstbridge in Melbourne, it has actually had action taken against it by Boxing Victoria just because Thomas Sewell has been attending this gym. That is how seriously some bodies, some businesses are taking his mere presence. So we are going to continue. And I also want to say that we got this information from a tip-off from the member of the public. We need this information to be able to continue reporting on these, I don't think I'm backwards in saying scumbags, so please keep the information coming
1: to us.
0: How do
1: they contact ABC Verify?
0: They can contact ABC Verify. If you search ABC News Verify on your website, there is a page where they can make anonymous tips to us. Please keep it coming to us.
1: And just to clarify, Boxing Victoria can in some way sanction a gym if there's someone of who they view is of ill repute or bad character, like they
0: Correct.
1: Can apply a sanction?
0: They have applied a sanction. It is a temporary suspension to the owner and chief boxing instructor of this gym because he admitted to them that Thomas Sewell had been attending the facility, and that's how seriously they take this.
1: Wow, that's interesting. Thank you, Lucy. Lucy Carter and her colleagues at ABC Verify. So there's a few things there, both the High Court story and the gym story. Just keep your eyes across the ABC News webpage. Just on the text, absolutely concerning a neo-Nazi leader in our neighbourhood. Helen texting this from Geelong. Thank you, ABC, and your investigative journalism. Democracy depends on you. And someone else texted this. This is doxing. Why ABC do this? I should point out, by the way, it's not doxing. Identifying a suburb is really different to publishing an address and other personal contact information. But I wanted to read out your text saying that this is doxing. Just on the rain, by the way, someone texted this, heading to Ballarat on the Western Freeway, the rain is easing and there's some blue sky just passing the Melton exit. So there you go. You can expect it's sort of 10 to 30 mils, isn't it, across the day. Just having a look at the radar around Wallen. Yeah, it's heading up around places like Wallen and Kilmore now. If I just zoom in a little bit. Oh, yeah. But you're still getting patchy rain through places like everywhere from Reservoir, Paran, through to Eltham, Templestowe, Hurstbridge. but the heavier stuff is to the north.

0: north of that. So you're talking even north of Craigieburn, up around Wallen, Wandong, Romsey's looks like it's had a fair bit of it as well. So just be aware, bit of rain, drive safely, stay dry. 1300 222 774 is the text message number.
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0: Just a reminder that we're going to be at Mill Park Library in a few weeks' time. So what do we need to know about Mill Park, right? We're going to be there in June. There's going to be an ABC radio residency in that part of the world. You're going to have someone from 774 there each day. So Mill Park, what do I need to know? This is June 15 to 19. Send me an email, raf@abc.net.au. Whatever you reckon the issues are there, we're just sort of getting out and about and travelling. But Mill Park, if that's your part of Melbourne, I don't know, what do I need to know? Might be the good stuff, might be the stuff that are a bit of an issue. And a reminder again of the Meals for Melbourne. I'm very conscious of the freezing cold weather and the rain. Some people aren't having any hot food tonight. They haven't had any hot food today and they won't have any tonight. Just like John from Ringwood. He's doing okay. Federal government's looking into his job provider. You might have heard that chat. We'll tell you when and if we can about his job provider. But there's tons of people like John who just aren't eating. So bring your food in. We're doing a good old-fashioned food drive. We're at 120 South Bank Boulevard between 6 a.m. and 4 a.m. You can drop off your non-perishable foods at the ABC's cafe, Café Le Coup, which is open from 6 a.m. to 4 p.m. If you can't make it here, if you text the word meal to 0437 774 774, text that word meal to us and we'll help you get to the food bank website. You can contribute to the virtual pantry. It's 12 minutes to 11 on 774. Something that just fills me with sadness is the idea of someone waiting at an airport. They've sent money to someone maybe overseas. They thought that person might be the romantic interest in their life. They thought they might get something from that person. And that person never turns up. But they're just waiting and waiting, turning up for a day or two or three at the airport. And it slowly dawns on them maybe, or they don't realise that they've been scammed. This is happening more and more. So where do those people turn to? Well, they turn to the chaplain at Melbourne Airport. And that's Martin Scrimshaw. Martin, thanks for joining us.
4: Thanks, Ralph, for having me on, especially about this very touchy and sometimes distressing story.
0: Yeah, so I don't know if I've sketched the right story there, but what sort of people are turning to you for help? In what way have they been tricked?
4: Look, often they're elderly, but not always. What I do think is they're vulnerable in some way. A lot of it's around maybe being lonely. And so this person is filling a void in their life. Other ways are, I had one person say to me, I was always told I'm too kind. And when somebody was reaching out and then thought they were helping this person and then found out that they were eventually being scammed. And the realisation when that happens is devastating for that person.
0: What makes them realise they've been scammed?
4: Well, we have to be careful at the airport, but we can sort of see with maybe the boarding pass they've got isn't a real document. That maybe the flight number that they've been told to wait for isn't one that's going to come into the airport. So that starts to raise some flags. And then if they're willing, we sit with them and start to unpack a little bit about their journey. And let me say, some of the journeys are not just months, but sometimes years. It's almost like a grooming. And then the realisation that maybe they have handed over money. And often they don't want to say that they've done that because there's embarrassment in that. So we just go gently with them, but hopefully get them to a point where they do understand that it's not real. And if they can, to make, to stop connecting with that person who's not real.
0: Just sounds desperately sad, Martin.
4: Oh, it is.
0: So are you

0: guessing you're the person that might say to them, you've turned up for a few days, that flight number isn't real. Yeah. Are you the one who, you might be the first person saying to them, maybe you've been scammed?
1: It could be. Sometimes we've spoken and they may have had warnings from family, but the scammers just seem to be so good and get their hooks in. It's almost where they call family and whatever, or don't believe them, they're liars, you know, you've got to believe me.
0: Is that what the scammer says to them?
1: Yeah. An example would be, you know, recently we dealt with a lady who was being scammed, and the fact that the person who was scamming was supposedly in a very highly paid job, but was asking this lady for money to cover flights or recover items from the airport. And, you know, I sort of had to say to her, well, if he's been so well paid, why is he asking somebody like you to pay this money? Like, he should have money. And, you know, then you might see the penny drop or hope that they get a bit of an understanding. And then it's really hard to get them to come out. They need lots of support to actually make that break.
0: Martin Scrimshaw is who you're listening to. He's the chaplain at Melbourne Airport. I didn't know the airport had one, but of course they do. Martin, how long have some of those people been waiting at the airport?
1: Oh, look, we had one lady that was at the airport for 5 weeks and worked with...
0: So she was turning up every day?
1: Yeah, and almost sleeping at the airport. We've had others be there for many hours. In actual fact, I did a job last night, and as I walked back into the airport, a gentleman approached me and said, oh, can you just check? I've been here since 6 o'clock this morning. And when I looked at it, I sort of said, look, and it was mainly in this case, they were having to pay money to have the person released. They were being held for questioning. But, you know, I
0: said that was the scam that the person
1: that
0: was.
1: That was a scam. So, you know, you pay me a few $500 and then the authorities at the airport will let me come out.
0: He'd been there since 6 in the morning. What time did you speak to him?
1: Probably would have been close to 5 o'clock last night, so almost the whole day. Yeah.
0: What do you say to someone in that situation?
1: What can we say? We're just there to support them, like try to help them see what it is. Obviously, we do suggest that, you know, if they realise it's a scam, talk with family, but make a report on Scam Watch, police, whatever, to you know, because we need stories out there so other people don't fall into the same space.
0: Yeah, the loneliness epidemic, it's real, isn't it?
1: It is. Yeah, absolutely.
0: Do you think you help, Martin?
1: I hope so. I hope that we do get somebody to make that realisation and not fall into the trap, but we know that sometimes that trap is so deep that it needs more than a conversation from us at the airport. It needs other people to rally around and support, or the person be prepared to listen. Sometimes, you know, their families have said it's a scam, but they haven't listened because they're so entrapped in this thing, you know, which is, it's really sad. It's really, yeah. It's
0: How
1: really
0: often
1: hard.
0: Does it happen?
1: We probably, over time, you know, maybe once or twice a month, but our team and other people in the airport, we've actually seen probably an increase in the last month and a half of almost every day in coming
0: every
1: across
0: day.
1: Somebody. Every day, maybe coming across somebody who is waiting for somebody or has turned up to the airport because they've been told to. Just the other day, I had a guy come on who was looking for the security office. And I, you know, obviously wanted to find out what security office and where to send him. And then it didn't take long for the penny to drop that when he said he had to make a payment at the security office to realise that it was, again, being a scam. So what they would do is say, oh, you're at the security office, now pay the money to this link. And then, but obviously doesn't happen. So
0: Yeah.
1: he realized and shook my hand and left with the person he had come to the airport with. But think that he
0: Gosh.
1: did realize, yeah.
0: Martin Scrimshaw's the chaplain at Melbourne Airport, talking, helping all these people who've been scammed. Martin, I'm going to dip into a bit of Christian theology in just a few minutes.
1: Okay.
0: How do you explain why it's really cruel, right? It's really cruel.
1: Oh,
0: How do you
1: yeah.
0: explain that?
1: It's really hard. And one of the things we've picked up lately is people actually saying, "Oh, we've met the person," which before it's always been sort of photos
0: Right.
1: through maybe WhatsApp, whatever. But recognizing that now, with AI technology, that photo is now becoming a living person, supposedly.
0: So they've
1: And
0: been
1: so
0: doing a
1: that
0: video
1: meeting
0: call with
1: them,
0: an AI.
1: yeah, video call with an AI. So it makes it that trap even harder in that space. Yeah.
0: Oh.
1: Yeah.
0: You're doing amazing work, Martin. Just before I let you go, I'm
1: Yeah.
0: very conscious there's a bit of a downer, but really important.
1: Yep.
0: Like, what else do you do at the airport? I'm hoping you do some nice stuff as well.
1: Yeah, we do. Look, we're obviously there for staff and passengers. And sometimes it's really amazing to be able to help somebody on their journey,
0: Yeah.
1: especially through a difficult spot. When there is something like a death that's happened on a
0: Oh gosh,
1: plane
0: right.
1: inbound or whatever, we provide
0: Oh, you're doing amazing work.
1: to have that privilege of sitting alongside somebody who's just lost a loved one. And support the staff and the crew and that person who's going through that loss at that moment is it's an amazing privilege for us.
0: I'm really glad you agreed to speak to us this morning, Martin. I feel like I've learned
1: No
0: a lot.
1: worries.
0: Thank you for having a word to us.
1: Thanks, Ralph. I appreciate it.
0: That's Martin Scrimshaw, chaplain at the Melbourne Airport. Oh, that is just thoroughly, like, just that's scraping the bottom of the barrel of human nature. But there you go. It's happening. It's happening in your city. They're now getting one a day almost at Melbourne Airport. Wow. He's doing, I didn't want to say it while I was on the air, but he's doing God's work, isn't he? Like, quite literally. Mary Guerin is going to give it a try. She's doing the angel's work, maybe, after the news. What are you doing?
2: I thought you were going to be oppositional then. What celestial figure am I in the end? Look, house price drops are great and should be celebrated because we've been thinking of housing as a basic human need. We should be thinking of housing as a basic human need and not a way to make money. Those are the words of Saul Eslake. So he will be on the Conversation
0: Right.
2: Hour so people can call in and see if they agree
0: We
2: with
0: should be
2: Saul or
0: celebrating
2: not.
0: with house
2: Should be
0: prices coming down.
2: celebrating when house prices come down because in the end, it's good for all of us. We will test him on that. New South Wales has become the first state in Australia to allow drivers to have an allowable amount of THC, that's the intoxicating element of medicinal cannabis, of course, in their system. There's caveats around it. There's going to be some time you have to be off the road, but essentially the first state in Australia to do it. Should that happen in Victoria? I'd love to hear from people who take it. I know this has been on people's minds for a long
0: Oh,
2: time.
0: yeah.
2: Also, what's the most glamorous event people have been at wearing op shop clothes? I went to a certain journalist's award this year.
0: In
2: Totally
0: an op shop.
2: dressed. Op shop clothes? Yeah. This is the way to do
0: Smart.
2: it. Yeah, it's the way to do it.
0: That's the way to do it. Mary's going to be on the radio hosting the conversation after 11 o'clock. You can get in touch about anything at all at RAF, RAF at abc.net.au.
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5: Good morning, Natasha McFarlane with ABC News. The State Department has announced that Israel and Lebanon have agreed to a renewed ceasefire. Linda Gruen has more.
6: The agreement demands that the Iran-allied militant group Hezbollah, which has no links to the Lebanese government, stops its attacks on Israel and evacuates from a security buffer zone. Lebanon and Israel had already agreed on a ceasefire, but fighting continued, with Israeli strikes killing several people in southern Lebanon overnight and Hezbollah firing rockets into northern Israel. Hezbollah started attacking Israel in solidarity with Iran, and Iranian authorities have said that a ceasefire in their war with America and Israel must include a truce in Lebanon.
5: The Commonwealth Bank's chief economist believes the risk of a recession in Australia is low. The economy grew by just 0.3% in the first 3 months of 2026, taking the annual growth rate to 2.5% and is expected to slow even further. CommBank's Luke Yeaman says it remains to be seen how global events such as the war in the Middle East will impact the economy.
7: We could see oil prices jump much more sharply, up to around $150 a barrel, and that would have a big impact on the global economy and on Australia. And in that world, you might be starting to talk about the risk of recession. But short of that, if we do see the Strait of Hormuz continue as it is or resolve, our view is we'll see the economy slow but not move into recession.
5: The owner and head instructor of a Melbourne boxing gym has been temporarily suspended after the governing body learned that neo-Nazi leader Thomas Sowell was training at the facility. Lucy Carter has the details.
8: ABC News Verifier informed Boxing Victoria of the convicted criminal's presence at the Club Titans gym at Diamond Creek after investigating a tip-off from a member of the public. Boxing Victoria has confirmed Club Titans owner and head instructor Nick Soulis is now on an interim suspension until it can get more information about Soulis' attendance at the facility. In response to questions, Club Titans said it does not support or engage with any hateful, extremist or otherwise inappropriate organisations or individuals. As soon as the club became aware of the matter in question, appropriate action was taken in accordance with our values and commitment to our community.
5: A neighbour to a proposed puppy farm in central Victoria that was withdrawn after public criticism says he's worried the owner will lodge another application. Plans included housing up to 150 dogs, mandatory scheduled caesarean sections and artificial insemination of small dogs. In 2017, the Victorian government introduced breeding caps and claimed to stamp out puppy farms. However, exemptions can be given to breeders to keep up to 50 female dogs. Elphinstone resident Tom Walters says locals are relieved for now, but there are fears that that may be short-lived.
9: There might be a twist to the story yet, but hopefully not. And yeah, we can only hope. They've invested a lot of money in the purchase of the land, almost $1 million for the block of land, plus obviously all the plans and so on. So you never know if there's going to be future endeavours that they might change to make it a bit more appealing to be passed through the area.
5: The owner has been contacted for comment. Former Liberal staffer Bruce Lemon is locked in a battle with the National Anti-Corruption Commission over the possession of his own diary. Elizabeth Byrne explains.
10: Bruce Lemon is seeking funds to pay lawyers who represented him in proceedings over allegations he used official information about the French submarine project for his own gain. Today, the federal court heard the diary had been classified and will have to be searched to declassify portions before Mr. Lemon can have it back. The case comes after the High Court knocked back Mr. Lemon's bid to claim defamation over allegations he raped Brittany Higgins at Parliament House. He has always maintained his innocence.
5: And the union representing education support employees has rejected the Victorian government's pay offer. Members of the Community and Public Sector Union voted no to a 24% wage increase over 4 years, which is less than what's being offered to teaching staff. Members of the Australian Education Union have reached an in-principle agreement of a pay rise between 28 and 32%. However, it's yet to be put to a vote. To the weather, there's a severe weather warning for damaging winds for people in parts of the central and southwest forecast districts. For the state, scattered showers on and south of the divide, tending to rain over the Yarra Ranges, southwest and central districts, remaining mostly dry in East Gippsland. Isolated showers in the north and isolated thunderstorms possible about South Gippsland and about central and eastern coasts. For Melbourne, cloudy, a very high chance of rain, a top today of 13. Right now, it's 11 degrees. ABC News.
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15: The fall in house prices is a good thing and should be celebrated. They are not my words. They are the words
2: of one of Australia's best-known independent economists, Saul Eslake. Is Saul right or wrong? I'm Mary Gearan. This is The Conversation Hour, and Saul Eslake will join me. He says interest rates were already softening the market in Melbourne before the federal government's proposed tax changes. That is getting some backlash, of course. But he says that's all good. He argues prices coming down is good because housing is primarily a basic human need and not primarily a way to accumulate wealth. And that is why falling house prices will basically change the ledger. Is he right or is he wrong? Join the conversation. Tell me what you think. He's coming up very soon. Also, what's the most glamorous event you've worn op shop clothes to? Is it a cocktail party, a wedding, your own wedding? Vinny staged a fashion show this week in Footscray where the models wore clothes that were exclusively from Vinny's racks. And I can tell you, I've seen the photos. They look very swish. This is your chance to brag. Tell me about the biggest event you've attended, rocking your pre-loved clothes. Tell me about your best finds. 1300 222 774 is the number to call. 0437 774 774, the number to text. To join those conversations, the biggest event you've worn op shop clothes to. Also this hour, should Victoria follow the lead of New South Wales? That state has just allowed a certain level of medicinal cannabis that contains THC, that's the intoxicating compound, in their system. Should we follow suit? What difference would that make in your life? That's all coming up. So give me your glam op shop flexes. But next, the case for celebrating a drop in house prices.
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2: Did we somehow lose our way with housing and make it too much about investment versus a basic human need? 1300 222 774 is the number to call. Or maybe you think we need to have the same tax breaks basically in perpetuity because that's the world we've had. Economist Saul Eslake argues we've been having things backwards for a while, so falling house prices is a good thing. He joins me now. Hi, Saul.
17: Good morning, Mary. Thank you for having me on your program.
2: You've always never shied away from a fight, but this is a provocative argument in Australia, isn't it?
17: Well, yes, it is, for precisely the reason that you described in the introduction. For the best part of 30 years after the end of World War II, Australians and both sides of Australian politics saw housing as something that met basic human needs for shelter, for security, and for a stake in the community in which people lived. And reflecting that view, government policy sought to increase the supply of housing, both by building more housing themselves. In Robert Menzies' time, almost one in every five houses built in Australia was built by a government authority, sometimes not very well built, and often built in locations that were a long way from jobs and without the services that we regard as an integral part of communities today. But they focused on increasing the supply of housing and making it easier for the private sector to provide housing for people who could afford to pay for it. But beginning in the mid-60s, and especially since the early 90s, Australians have instead come to see housing as principally a vehicle for accumulating wealth, or as they say these days, for getting ahead, without ever saying ahead of whom, but for getting ahead. And as a result, governments have increasingly done things that make it more difficult or more expensive to increase the supply of housing, whilst they have continually done things that inflate the demand for housing by allowing people to spend more on housing than they'd be able to otherwise, through things like first-time owners grants and stamp duty concessions, and more recently shared equity schemes and mortgage deposit guarantee schemes, and through lower interest rates and easier credit conditions. And we've got 60 years of evidence that says that anything that allows Australians to spend more on housing than they'd be able to otherwise results in more expensive housing and fewer Australians owning it. And so, you know, I had come around to the view that the reason why we would never solve our housing affordability problem was because a very large proportion of voters did not want it to be solved because it would result in cheaper housing, that is, a reduction in their notional wealth, and politicians from both sides knew it, so they kept promising things that they did at last year's election that would make housing more expensive.

0: actually ended up playing Princess Fiona in Shrek, so I did get my comeuppance and had to play be green for a little bit in that.
1: She's my favourite star, Princess Fiona. I love her. She's Lucy great. Jurek also has got a new show. This is so exciting. It's starting on the ABC on Sunday night, starring Sam Pang as well. Ground Up. Yes. I can't wait. Tell us.
0: Bridge, it's such a funny show. It's Sam plays the fictional CEO of the Great Southern Football Club, which is the fictional Tasmanian AFL team, about the fictional stadium going up in Tassie. So there's a lot of opinions about it. And Sam is excellent. This is actually his first acting role.
1: I know, and I heard him on Breakfast with Bob and Rochelle this morning, and he said he doesn't act, he just reads the lines.
0: He's the most humble guy, and he was such a great leader of the show. And of course, it's brought to you by Robin Butler and Wayne Hope and Gary McCaffrey. Gary wrote it, who's a Tasmanian, and Robin and Wayne, who have brought us hits like Upper Middle Bogan and Little
1: Library,
0: Lunch and the Investigators, Librarians, Very Small Business, so many things. So they know what they're doing.
1: And who do you play, Lucy Jurek?
0: I play the head of marketing at the Great Southern Football Club, and she's really in over her head, and there's a lot of people with a lot of opinions she's trying to tame, and there's a lot of...
1: I'm so excited. Lucy Jurek is our special guest here on 774 ABC Melbourne. How close is it to Tassie, really?
0: It's pretty close.
1: And do you like football? Are you a football girl?
0: I actually love football.
1: Who do you barrack for?
0: I barrack for the Dockers, so it's a good year for me.
1: Oh my gosh. All right. Anyone else here barrack for the Dockers? Oh, what a shame. Yeah. Oh, there's one. Just the one. Oh, okay, so you love your footy, so this feels natural.
0: Yeah, it's really... And, it, you know, I think that's the thing is it's a workplace comedy, so you don't have to love football to love it. Mm. You'll get a lot from it. A lot of people have been saying it looks a bit like Utopia and a bit like the games, and it does, and then it's got its own thing. But I think if you do like football, it was written... Gary McCaffrey, who wrote it, loves football. So it's written with a lot of love, so it doesn't punch down. It really does... It's written with that sort of heart of AFL. Oh,
1: cannot wait.
0: It.
1: Sunday night on the ABC and, of course, on ABC iView. Now, every day when we do the joy of music, when we celebrate the joy of music, we have a theme song, an opener, which is our favourite song. And Lucy has very kindly trained... Is that the right word, Chris?
2: Yes, intense training.
1: Intensely trained her glee club to sing this for you now. So please put your hands together for Lucy Jurek and her glee club.

0: choir. That was beautiful, and I heard the harmonies, so well done, everyone. The good news is the choir are coming back. They're sort of taking a liking to this in front of people stuff, so they'll be back for another song after 2 o'clock. But up next, we have the debate. There's ignited fierce arguments all around the world. Which decade has delivered the most joy? This is ABC. It is 1:45.
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0: Welcome back. We are diving into the debate. Music lovers have been fighting about this for years. Which decade delivered the most joy when it comes to the ultimate musical experience? Is it the swinging 60s? Is it the sensational 70s? The electrifying 80s? Or the naughty 90s? Who will reign supreme? We have a panel of expertise. Repping the 60s is the amazing Dr. Megan Burslem, host of Breakfast on ABC Classic. She is a doctor, but don't ask her to take your temperature. She can do anything. She could rave about the 1860s, 1760s, or the 1060s, but today she is doing the 60s. Repping the 70s, the man who brings joy every time he glides into the ABC. Brian Nankervis from the Friday Review and Saturday Breakfast. Repping the 80s, my producer, musical genius and Renaissance man, he tells me, Christopher Hollow. And repping the 90s, our cultural attaché to all generations, Dylan Lewis, the Arvo's host at Double J.
5: Come on!
0: Now, yes. Before we start, I want to make it very clear I have a bell. You have two minutes each to state your argument. When I ring the bell, stop. Does that sound pretty simple?
5: Stop or keep
0: wind
5: going
0: down,
5: until
0: Brian,
5: we stop.
0: Wind down.
5: Yes.
0: Okay. All right, are we ready for the 60s and the wonderful Dr. Megan Burslem?
6: Oh, I am so ready for this. I'm so ready. Look, Bridge, I thought that we'd just begin because I know that you all love a mashup. I've got a bit of a 60s mashup for you all. Let's go.

0: Let's call it. What a variety of sound. Now, look, we explore pop and rock all the time. I want to take us a little bit out that. We can go Beatles, Beach Boys, Aretha, John Farnham, Etta James, Astrid Gilberto. You know, the list goes on. Extraordinary artists in the 60s. But I also want to take us to TV jingles. This is the rise of TV jingles in the 1960s. We had the best soundtracks. Think the Bond theme. We had Mission Impossible. We had the Psycho strings. These were extraordinary sounds of the 1960s. We also had Julie Andrews in The Sound of Music. I mean, I've got Julie Andrews in my corner. I don't think it gets much better than that. Mary Poppins, you name it. We've got The Jungle Book. All of these fantastic things, but the rise of children's music, especially with Play School here in Australia. I mean, the joy that Play School gave us, that is the 1960s. I feel like, hands down, if children's music alone is how we were doing this, we would be winning.
1: Oh.
0: But there you go. There's Megan some outside.
1: Magnificent argument.
0: Under time as well. Do I get
1: very
0: extra
1: good
0: points?
1: On time.
0: Extra points.
1: Stuck
0: extra
1: to the rules, everybody. Take note. The wonderful Dr. Megan Burson, thank you. You've got me. So Brian Nankervis is a 70s man, as you can see by his magnificent outfit today. Brian, you are repping the 70s. Your time starts now.
2: Yes, thank you, Bridget. Thank you, Dr. Burson. Look, I am very excited to represent the music of the 70s. It was the decade I came of age emotionally, and in my blooming, I embraced the fresh sounds exploding all around. I was late to the age of Aquarius, but when Greg Cook at the church youth group slipped me a copy of Jack Kerouac's On the Road, I too wanted to burn, burn, burn like a fabulous Roman candle, and I had the music to do it. Con, let the fanfare begin. The 70s, a decade like no other. 10 years witnessing the birth of punk, funk, reggae and ska, when everyone was a star. Disco dancing, prog rock pantsing, hip hop, don't stop till you get enough. Glam, wham bam, thank you ma'am, on the 48 tram from North Borwen. With a Ziggy Stardust lightning bolt on my forehead, rebelling because my dad said I had a head like a racing tadpole. The 70s, a golden age of pop music. The 70s, when the charts and our hearts were ruled by sensitive singer-songwriters like Joni Mitchell and James Taylor with bad hair and velvet flares. When every lounge room blasted Bridge Over Troubled Waters, I was the only living boy on Doncaster Road. When every kitchen blasted The Stones, It's Only Rock and Roll But We Like It. When every bedroom blasted Carole King's Tapestry, I felt the earth move. Or maybe it was Lindy Brown's waterbed leaking onto her lava lamp and ruining our cheese fondue. When every 21st in every suburban garage blasted high voltage rock and roll and Dazza, Shazza, Mazza and Bazza Sharpie danced in high-waisted Wrangler jeans and vomited Stone's green ginger wine on Uncle Stan's tomatoes. I loved our sunburned country, our land of sweeping plains, of Braithwaite's, Caves, Farnhams and Cads, of Thorpe's and James Rain. Ah, the 70s. Keep those 70s songs close. Those songs are like shooting stars and moonbeams. Keep them in your pockets and never fade away.
1: Oh, yeah. Perfect. What a beautiful argument for the 70s. Gee, this is going to be tough. Chris Hollow, my wonderful producer and music genie, he's an 80s man and he thinks he's got this one. So, Christopher, your time starts now.
3: Well, let me just say that I was going to start with this particular piece of music, which is from the 80s, and it sets the scene.
4: Oh.
3: But I need you to...
4: Do you want me to do it?
3: Yeah, I think so. Woo! Okay, so I could have this. I could have this to do the A to Z of the 80s, but I'm not going to have this. I'm going to have Dylan. I'm going to have Dylan Lewis do it for me. Okay, hit it, Dylan, because at A is Axel F. At B is Blondie, Breakdancing, Bruce, The Boss, Springsteen, Barry Bissell, Counting Down Your Weekend, C, Cyndi Lauper, The Cure, Come Said the Boy, D is for Devo, D-V-O, Duran Duran, Depeche Mode, Drum Machines, Don't Stop Believing, E is for E, and what would Manchester be without it? F is for fashion, neon, leather, lace, big hair, big shoulders, music has never been so visual, G And this is perfect for today.
1: Grace Jones. Is there a whole alphabet?
3: There's a whole alphabet. Okay. I'm getting there. Grace Jones, Walking Through the Rain, Walking in the Rain, H is for hip-hop.

0: is for In Excess. J is for Joy, Joy, Joy, Joy Division. K is for Kate Bush, Kate Sobrano, all the Kates out there voting, including Kylie. L is for Live Aid, Labyrinth, Living on a Prayer, Like a Prayer, because M is for Madonna. N is for Nostalgia, it's just not what it used to be in the 80s. O is for ONJ, Xanadu, Physical. P is for Power Ballads. Q is for Queen, Is Dead by the Smiths. R is for Rock, Solid Rock. Goanna, Solid Rock. S is for Sax Solos, Careless Whisper, Smooth Operator, Super Freak. It was Super Freaky. T, of course, is for Thriller. I know you want to shout something out. U is for Ultravox. V is for Killing the Video, Killing the Radio Star. W is Wawanee. No, Whitney. Wawa Whitney. X, XTC, U, Y is for youth. Yes, I'm getting there. Sonic Youth, Musical Youth, Electric Youth, and Z.
1: Z.
0: It's not ZZ Top. No, it's not. It's Zeitgeist, because the 80s were the moment. They'll never be repeated. Guitars are retro, synths are the future. The future was then, the future is now. The kids know it, you know it, yes. Thank you.
1: Well, hello. This is the man who winds me up every day. I have not got a hope with him.
2: I'm sorry, no one is playing by the rules, can we just say?
1: No, I've noticed that, Megan. It will be taken into...
2: I get a bonus points.
1: Yeah, it will be taken into account later. Dylan, that was kind of you to help the 80s when you are clearly a 90s man. Yeah. Dylan Lewis... He's a wonder. He's on The Joy of Music with me every week. He teaches me things I'd never thought possible. Dylan Lewis, Double J's afternoon host, straight after this show at 3 o'clock. The 90s!
3: Oh, do I go?
1: Yeah. Oh, hang on.
3: Thank you. Thank you to everyone else who had a little go as well. It was lovely. It was cute. It was cute. Beat poetry. Ooh, very cute. Very long list. That was cute. And sucking up to play school in the ABC.
1: That's
3: also
1: right.
3: Cute.
1: Yeah.
3: Madam Speaker... Today I sit here to argue that the 1990s music scene, especially in Australia, was far superior to the music scenes of any prior decades. One word, recovery. Mic drop. No. In all honesty, thank you very much to all of the past decades for trying all the stuff out. You tried out all the new stuff, new toys, new tech, new thinking, new styles. You worked it all out for us, and that is evolution, baby. And that is why humanity continues to exist for now. You worked out all the bits that didn't work, all the itchy hairstyles from the 1970s, all the non-breathing fabrics, thanks, 80s. Having no hygiene whatsoever, thanks everyone, before the 90s. You also worked out all the good bits for us to utilise now. We are the result, the 90s, of your hard work and all of the drug testing that you did for us. Thank you. We remain the best decade ever, because what happened next? The millennium bug. Next minute, we all took a bite of the apple, got knowledge in our pockets and stopped making new things because we thought we knew it all with our apples in our pockets. The 90s... The culmination of all of humanity's efforts summed up into one beautiful decade, the last decade of innocence and curiosity, where all of the music styles were coming together. Nothing was alternative anymore. There was no alternative. We were all allowed to be a part of it. There will be another greatest decade someday when we awaken from our metamorphic slumber in our digital cocoons. There will be a renaissance, a rebirth one day. But for now, the 90s clearly win. Countless examples of bands and artists who changed our lives in the 90s and whose music still hits hard. The feelings we had back then still remain, don't they? Think about the first time you heard Rage Against the Machine, Oasis, Green Day, maybe Spice Girls. I now have Megan's vote. What about Powderfinger, Regurgitator, UMI, Spiderbait, Silverchair? Unique, world-class, beautiful Australian artists because of the 90s. The 90s were especially good for Australian artists, thanks to Triple J, thanks to Rage, and that other show. One word, recovery.
1: Oh, Dylan Lewis,
3: one
1: very
3: love.
1: Good. Okay, this is absolutely impossible. The 60s, the 70s, the 80s, and the 90s. I want to know who you would vote for. All good arguments. Have you got anything to say to each other nicely?
2: Yes.
1: Megan
2: I'm
1: Bursley.
2: The only one who played by the rules. I think in ABC Classic we only know how to time out there. Yes. Joni Mitchell, Both Sides Now, 60s. Thank you.
3: Can I just butt in here as well with my little rebuttal? Your music at the start went for 3 minutes.
4: Yes.
2: No, 48 seconds. That was it. Okay. Timed it, did it myself.
1: Okay. Brian, anything to say?
4: Well, all I will say is Joni Mitchell blew 70s.
2: Yeah, fair. Right? We can share it.
4: That.
1: All right, we are interested to know, is it the 60s, is it the 70s, is it the 80s or is it the 90s? Woo. Give us a call. 1300 222 774. Chris, what are they saying in the audience?
0: Well, the audience is, well, they're basically saying 80s, but let's go to Fiona.
5: Look, it's a really hard decision because I was born in the play school era. Can relate to the 48 tram. The 90s, amazing bands, but it's not just because Chris is standing next to me, but I have to say the 80s, all those bands and songs that he came up with were just fabulous.
1: There is a vote for the 80s. Okay. All right, okay.
2: I reckon he just slipped a tenner then.
1: I think what we might do is we're going to do a poll. I will collect some votes during the news and give you the result, but I want a shout out. I want a shout out. We'll sort of get the vibe in the room. So when I say which decade, I want you to, if it's the one you vote for, give us a yell. So let's start with the 60s. Woo! Yeah. The 70s. Woo! 80s. Woo! Ooh, Chris, disappointing. And the 90s. Woo! Okay, Chris, who have you got with you?
0: Hi, how are you going?
6: Good, thank you. My name's Marie.
0: Hi, Marie.
6: Yes, I thought the 60s talk was fantastic. I love that. And also, like the 70s, Brian Nankervis, he was great too.
1: All right, well, thank you very much,
0: Wait
1: Marie.
0: A second, Marie. Keep on going.
1: Chris, you can't bribe. I've told you.
7: Yes.
1: Okay, we are going to take a poll now. Get on the line, 1300 222 774. We're going to text it in, 0437 774 774. Just put 60, 70, 80 or 90. We will collect it during the news and tell you the winner. But a very big thank you to Brian Nankervis, Megan Burslem, Dylan Lewis and Christopher Hollow. Coming up after the 1 o'clock news, the race around the world is back. We will talk to the stars next.
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10: Good afternoon, Nicholas Hines with ABC News. A court has ordered a group of neo-Nazis to pay fines after they were found guilty of offensive behaviour in public for booing loudly at an Anzac Day dawn service in Melbourne. Here's court reporter Christian Silver.
11: The group booed and heckled an Indigenous elder when he took to the stage to perform a welcome to country at the Shrine of Remembrance last year. The men were charged with behaving in an offensive manner, but pleaded not guilty, taking their case to a contested hearing. Today, Magistrate James Fitzgerald found all four guilty, saying their actions disrupted a normally solemn event dedicated to fallen soldiers. Jacob Hersant and Michael Nelson were convicted and fined $1,900. Nathan Bull and Ian Lomax received lesser fines and avoided conviction.
10: Debate is underway in federal parliament over the government's sweeping reforms to negative gearing and the capital gains tax. The omnibus bill also includes a $250 tax offset for workers and a $1,000 instant tax deduction. The reforms are expected to pass the lower house today before they head to the Senate. Opposition leader Angus Taylor attempted to amend the bill to remove the negative gearing and CGT changes, but his attempt failed.
12: They could have put forward separate bills. One bill for tax cuts, one bill for tax increases. But they didn't. And what Australians see is a bad faith government playing a cynical, tricky game.
10: China has warned Australia it could soon be hit with a 55% additional tariff on beef imports. China correspondent Alison Horne explains.
7: Starting this year, China announced a new quota system for Australian beef imports, it says, to protect its local agricultural industry. China's Commerce Ministry has just issued a warning to Australia that the quota threshold is about to be reached. After then, beef imports will be slapped with an additional 55% tariff. The impost could happen within days, and despite lobbying from the Australian government, there's no indication the quota will be lifted or expanded. Alison Horn, ABC News, Beijing.
10: Israel and Lebanon have agreed to renew a ceasefire, as US President Donald Trump says a peace deal with Iran could come as early as this weekend. Here's Linda Gruen.
13: The truce demands that the Iran-allied Hezbollah militant group stops firing at Israel and evacuates from a buffer zone. An earlier ceasefire did not hold, but the Israeli ambassador to the U.S. says he's hopeful.
14: Because we see that the people of Lebanon are committed to freeing their country from this malign influence of Hezbollah and Iran.
13: Several Western countries have condemned Israel's military actions in Lebanon. Mr. Trump has meanwhile played down continued fighting with Iran despite a ceasefire.
15: You know, I'd say in that part of the world, ceasefires when you're shooting in a more moderate manner.
13: A truce in Lebanon has been a condition of the Iranians to agree to a peace deal with the U.S., and Mr. Trump now says it could come as early as this weekend.
10: US tech giant Meta has accused Australia of breaching its free trade agreement with the US over a proposed new tax on big tech companies that do not strike licensing deals with local media. The Facebook and Instagram owner argues the plan is unfair because it would tax 2.25% of the tech giant's total Australian revenue, not just revenue linked to news or social media. Meta says this would, in effect, treat American companies less favourably than Australian ones. Meta had struck deals with Australian media companies after the original news bargaining code was introduced in 2021, but later said it would stop paying for news. A new study will probe how digital devices are being used to monitor and harass family violence victim survivors. Charlotte Wilkes has more.
16: Lead researcher Professor Eliza Zenfeld says there is little research on how technology can be used as a harassment tool and the effect this behaviour has. She says increased reliance on location tracking devices and apps can make people's movements easier to track in real time and create new ways for perpetrators to maintain control. Victim survivors and practitioners are being asked to participate in an anonymous survey on the effects of technology abuse and the challenges people face in disconnecting from shared digital systems. The survey can be found on the Federation University website.
10: There are scattered showers on and south of the Divide this afternoon, tending to rain in parts, with isolated showers in the north and isolated thunderstorms possible across South Gippsland and central and eastern coasts, with snow falling above 1,200 metres and damaging winds possible about the Bass Coast and Alpine areas. Tomorrow, some isolated showers on and south of the Divide again, with scattered about the coast and through Gippsland, with snow down to 1,300 metres. Rain in Melbourne this afternoon and a shower or two tomorrow. Right now, it's 14 degrees.
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1: Welcome back, and we have a live audience here at ABC in our studios at Southbank. Thank you, everybody, for coming. And thank you, everybody, for listening. Before the news, we had a very, a fierce debate about which a decade of music has brought us the most joy. Christopher Hollow, are you out in the audience somewhere?
22: Yes, I am, Bridget.
1: Can't see you. Oh, yes. Hello, Chris. Have we got any more votes from the audience?
22: I've got Helen here. Now, Helen, which way are you going?
23: Well, I am going to go the 60s because I grew up in my teenage years in the 60s and I just loved the Beatles. Yes. They were my very favourite. Paul McCartney was just gorgeous. He was my heartthrob. And I also love the Beach Boys.
22: Yes.
23: And the Sound of Music, Julie Andrews. The hills are alive.
1: Oh, gosh, we've got a star.
23: She was gorgeous.
22: So that's a vote for the 60s.
1: I think that's... Thank
22: well done,
1: you.
22: Helen.
1: You've made that quite clear, Helen.
22: Now,
1: that
22: I've got
1: is...
22: Lucy here as well.
1: Hello, Lucy.
22: Lucy, which way are you going?
24: I'm going 90s to rep the millennials.
22: Okay.
1: Yeah. Well done. Why do you like the 90s?
24: I feel like Dylan needed more support.
22: Dylan needed more love?
24: Yeah. He had me at Spice Girls.
1: Yeah.
24: Yeah.
1: I feel Dylan had a bad decade, to be fair.
24: I think it was a good decade. Oh, I think it was a, maybe a different audience.
1: Don't want to fight with you, Lucy. We have done a poll, and here are the results. I've lost my bell. Ooh. Coming in last with 15% of the vote, Megan Burslem's 60s. Oh. And Dylan Lewis's 90s. Oh. Coming in second, the 80s, Christopher Hollow. But the winner of today's debate, the best decade, Brian Nankervis, the 70s with 40%.
2: Yeah. Thank you, Bridget.
1: You love all your music, though, Brian, to be fair, don't you?
2: I do.
1: Is the 70s truly your love, though?
2: Look, it's probably either the 60s or the 70s, but as I try to point out, when you think of that decade giving us all those sensitive singer-songwriters, then we had punk, we had glam rock, we had funk, we had hip-hop, we had new wave. It was pretty remarkable that all that could happen in a 10-year stretch.
1: That is true. And well, you argued it beautifully. I think the tram got everyone over
2: the
1: line.
2: It's the 48 tram.
1: It really is. Has anyone else been on the 48 tram? Oh, there's a few 48 trams. Well
2: and
1: done.
2: Perhaps a little bit of Stone's Green Ginger Wine.
1: Oh, yes.
2: Ending up on Uncle Stan's Gross List Tomato. That might have done it.
1: Brian Nankervis, you will hear him on the Friday Review with JP tomorrow at 12:30 and, of course, Saturday Breakfast. The wonderful Brian Nankervis. And the winner of the decade with the most joyful music, the 70s. So here's some Bowie, Golden Years.

0: 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A wonderful audience with us today. And next, it is time to race around the world with the new host, Zan Rowe, and, well, the original star, John Safran. That's next. It is 1:11.
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0: Back in 1997, the ABC went mad and embarked on a very bold experiment. It sent 8 unknown young filmmakers off around the world. All they had to do was make a short documentary every 10 days for 100 days to be shown on TV via a series called Race Around the World. It's hard to believe, but it is back 20-plus years. Zan Rowe is the new host, and the inaugural winner, John Safran, is by her side, and they join us now. Welcome.
1: Hello.
2: Fact check, I was the inaugural loser. I came last.
0: Did you lose?
2: I came last
0: but you,
2: place.
0: You became famous.
2: Yeah, but I like to think last place is just first place turned upside down.
1: Well, you were the people's choice, though. The people loved you.
2: Yes.
0: Let's be honest, John. You became a cult figure.
2: Yeah, good. I agree with your flattering appraisal of me.
0: But it is true. You became an absolute star. You did some wild things. Tell us what it was like back then.
2: Yeah, well, we didn't know what was going on. We had the first cameras that had flip screens on them. Like, if we would have gone 6 months earlier, we would have had to have heavy cameras on tripods. Yeah. So we kind of worked out this whole thing like that. And we were out of touch. We didn't even have Nokia phones, let alone smartphones. So, for instance, we had to check in from a phone booth once every 10 days to say we hadn't died. And then one time you get in a bit of a rut. I didn't ring them for 12 days.
0: Oh, and how'd that go down?
2: They were happy to hear that I hadn't died for insurance and PR reasons. We just had to work it out on the run, and they didn't really know. None of us really knew what was happening, and we just
0: different
2: worked
0: world.
2: It out.
0: Different world of technology. Zan, did you watch it, the first series?
1: Yeah, I did, and I loved it. I would have been 19 when it first went to air, so I was kind of at that perfect moment where you've finished high school, starting university and hoping to explore the world. And I loved movies, I loved filmmaking, I studied film, so seeing people who looked like me be unleashed out into the world and then be able to not just find their voices as storytellers but kind of find themselves in real time was incredible. I couldn't believe it existed. And I remember John very clearly.
0: He came last.
1: In the original series, like, because they'd have 8 filmmakers, but it meant that you'd see 4 films one week and 4 films the next. And I have a really distinct memory of having to wait a fortnight. It's like, oh, John's not on this week, because you always knew he was going to get up to some sort of mischief.
0: And mischief. Let's talk about that mischief, John Safran, please.
2: There was
0: some nude work.
2: Yeah, I streaked through Jerusalem and in a St Kilda beanie. But there was a reason I can't. I just take up all the. There was like subtext to it, okay? There was a storytelling reason to doing it.
0: So
2: I broke
0: into
2: Disneyland and I actually got ABC banned from Disneyland for.
0: Oh, no.
2: I got contacted. I found out that Four Corners, they were doing a special about the science of smiling or whatever, and they wanted to go to Disneyland just to get, because they thought that lots of happy people there and whatever. and Disney, as soon as they saw the ABC logo, nup.
1: Destroying reputations around the world.
0: Absolutely. A special guest here with me today, Zan Rowe, who is the new host of Race Around the World and the inaugural loser, John Safran. But he did become a cult figure, let's not forget that. Now, Zan, when they rang you, you obviously one of the most respected music journalists going round. When they rang you and said, we're looking for a new host and we want it to be you, what did you think?
1: I swore loudly, and I won't repeat that here, but I couldn't believe that we were going to be rebooting Race Around the World, and then when the next sentence was, and we want you to host, I just screamed. I couldn't believe it. This is a dream gig for me, and I think it's an interesting bridge that you say that, music journalist. I am a music journalist. I've been doing that for 20 years, but my passion for all kinds of things, including filmmaking and travel, that's something that I haven't really gotten a chance to explore. So being able to do that is just such a thrill for me, and we're having so much fun making
0: it. Well, when they rang you, were you worried they were going to ask you to go and make 10 films? What have you done?
1: Well, I'll say this. One of the twists that we've got this series is something that is my worst nightmare. So in the original series, John and all the other racers got to plot out their whole plan for which countries they'd go to. So they got to have some sense of control over it. With the new Race Around the World, the racers don't know where they're going until the day before they're going there. So at the end of every episode, you'll see me reveal the next countries that they'll be heading off to, 6 different countries, and then they're on a plane to those countries. That's my idea of hell.
0: Hell.
1: So I would probably be terrified, and hats off to them for just

0: landing in these places that they, up until a few hours before, had no idea they were going to be at, and then having to find a story, make a film, and then deliver it to the likes of Margaret Pomerantz, John Safran, and the cream of the crop.
1: I want to talk about that in a minute. It's 17 past one. You are with Bridget Duclos, ABC Radio. Race Around the World premieres Sunday, 7:30 on ABC TV. And, of course, on iView, Zan Rowe, the new host, and John Safran are with me. Your judges, can we talk about them? Bruce Beresford, I mean, he is one of the best filmmakers going round. Claudia Carvin, one of the best actresses, and Margaret Pomerantz. How have they been? Have they been harsh?
0: Oh, Margaret does not hold back. And we were worried because the filmmakers are seeing the feedback. It's different to the first season where they did just go off and, you know, went dark for 100 days doing their own thing. The filmmakers are in the episodes too, which is quite remarkable. So they're seeing Margaret Pomerantz give what I can kind of kindly say is constructive criticism of their films. And they have to sit there and take it. But it is incredible to have someone who's got 40 years of experience watch your film and say, you know what, I liked this, but here's something you could try and do better, and why did you make that choice? They're all going to the best film school
2: like
0: in Australia.
2: I only heard her say, I hated it.
0: She also may have said, I don't see the point of your film. But she's harsh but fair. Someone like Bruce Beresford, who is...
1: knows how to make a film.
0: Iconic film director... but then up against, in the episode he's in, he's with a young horror film director called Danny Philippou, who is with his brother have made these horror films that millions of people are watching. And just to witness the 50-year age difference, an incredible perspective shift between the two of them and how they see the racist films, it's very good television.
1: Oh, I
0: very good
1: wait.
0: Television.
1: I cannot wait. John, in your day, you had to mail back your films. Gosh, it's changed. How different is it watching? You've filmed four episodes?
0: Five episodes.
1: I'm
2: the weekly judge.
1: Yeah. Are you being mean or are you being kind because you know what
2: it's
1: like?
2: No, I try to be constructive, but they just won't listen. And like, I'm trying to tell them you're telling a story and I'm trying to give them little tips on how you can, like, enhance a story. Like, for instance, I'll give you an example. He's like, oh... take advantage of juxtapositions, like you're a fish out of water. So, you know, so somehow make that part of the film, and sometimes they just push back and they're like, oh, no, I don't feel like I'm a fish out of water. I don't want to do a fish. I'm just trying to help them, but they won't
1: young
2: listen.
1: Of today.
0: But when they do listen, he takes absolute credit for it.
1: Yes.
0: And he really makes a strong point the next episode. I'm glad you listened to me. Yes. Isn't this a better film?
1: Yeah. Zan Rowe and John Safran, my special guests. Race Around the World is back Sunday night, 7:30 on the ABC. John... why is this so important to make a show like this?
2: Well, I think it's more important than when I did it, because when I did it, you could argue, it was like, oh, we want to give voice to people who haven't been on television before, we want to see a new generation of storytellers. But right now, is like storytellers are being... there's a challenge. Like, maybe we don't need storytellers anymore because you've got AI.
1: Tell me about AI and how much it is affecting the film industry.
2: Yeah, it's just... people just use it. It's just too easy. And so I have to tell these young filmmakers, there's a lot of responsibility to go out there and go hard, because you have to demonstrate to Australia, who's watching this, that, like, humans are better than robots when it comes to storytelling, which they are. But, you know, they have to try hard. So they're fighting off the robots this time.
1: Yeah.
2: That should be the log line. Yes. Race Around the World 2026. This time they're fighting the robots.
1: They are fighting the robots. That should be your mission statement. Zan, the music industry, you know that pretty well. How's AI affecting it?
0: Oh, hugely. And, I mean, this is a whole other conversation we could have, but it's streaming services are flooded with AI music that sounds like your favourite artists, and a lot of people can't tell the difference. Algorithms push people in some direction, and that's really affecting Australian music in terms of not being able to actually really support the local artists that we want them to, these big global streaming companies. So, yeah, AI is... I think it's a big threat to all creativity. I hope not. Our voices are in the public domain a lot, Bridge, so we are under threat as well. But I do think that we bring a humanity that AI cannot yet match. And I do think that there's a humanity that people can sniff out and feel in that connection, that radio, that music, that film
1: hope can be there. Yes, let's all pray. This is 774 ABC Melbourne. I'm talking

0: to Zan Rowe and John Safran, Race Around the World, back on Sunday. Christopher, you have a question in the audience.
1: Yes, I do. I've got Georgie here, who's got a very incisive question, actually.
2: Oh, thank you. I was just wondering, how much did it cost to send everyone around the world in today to make this show in today's economic climate?
3: A plant from Sky News there, I see. trying to take down the ABC. I don't know. Do you know?
4: No, that's a producer question, not a host question or a judge question. But TV costs money, and this is a TV show that costs money, but I don't have the figure.
3: Yeah, to defend
4: they're definitely
3: around
4: flying
3: the world.
4: Economy class, don't worry about that. And we're putting them on the worst buses that you can imagine. I think it's probably pretty cheap television to send six people around and say, you know, can you just walk away from your job and your life and make stories for us? They're not being paid a wage.
3: If it's like a well-lit drama, who do you think's paying for those fake walls being built and stuff like that? Yeah, I think it's cheap compared with other ABC shows.
0: Okay, you've got your vote in. Tell us about the first episode. Now, I believe Michaela goes to Alaska, Lucinda to Nevada, Elliot to Moldova and William to Egypt, Kate in India, Jaden in the Philippines. Wow.
4: Well, Elliot didn't even know where or what Moldova was, so that was fun. He soon found out. But, yeah, all really different parts of the world, and I think that none of them had ever been to that part of the world. It was funny, Lucinda, who she's the only racer who's got, like, an online presence. She's an influencer. And she got culture shock from Las Vegas, which is something, isn't it? Like, oh, good luck with the rest of the places we're going to send to you. I think they really set the scene for the kind of filmmakers they are and what they're keen on doing. And we were just stoked to see what they were capable of landing in these other countries. But I think that you've got one sort of line here where you've got these films that these filmmakers are making, but then you really get to know the filmmakers along the way and you see them making these films. There's behind the scenes stuff. We chat with them, and I feel like it's going to be like all great TV shows. You're going to follow your favourites. You're going to find people that you really connect with.
0: Like a John.
4: Exactly. Mm. Like you're sort of going to want to see what they do next and how they evolve throughout the series. And certainly we're halfway through making it and there've already been so many changes and ups and downs and no idea what happens next in this show. It's incredible.
0: John, how did it change your life, because you were pretty much an unknown and did become, you know, a big name?
3: I was an unknown, except in the...
4: You were nobody.
3: In the Safran family home. of course, it changed everything, because since then it allowed me to then pitch a pilot idea to the ABC, and, you know, that didn't work out. But that allowed me to then do an SBS thing, that then another SBS thing, then get... because of that, I got to write four books for Penguin. And so, absolutely, it changed everything. And because it forced me to tell 10 really concise stories and just do it. Yeah. As opposed to, because there's that big artist thing where you kind of, you know, you tinker away at a screenplay and then it's 12 years later and you're still tinkering away. This was like every 10 days you have to deliver.
0: Should be a rule with every film.
3: Yes.
0: It would be good, wouldn't it? It would save a lot of time.
4: Yes, some films probably need a bit more than 10 days, throw them in
0: Wuthering
4: the deep end.
0: Heights, for example. Yeah. Zan, a lot of people want to know, of course, about Take 5. Is it coming back?
4: Yes, I'm actually making Take 5 at the same time as Race Around the World. Fun fact, I did zip to America between episodes 2 and 3 and did my own Race Around the World to film two big Take Fives, including one with a huge pop star in New York. So you're going to see that in the second half of the year, 8 episodes of Take Five coming back, and I'm really excited to share
3: on
4: that.
3: On the subject of music, how the hell is Brian Nankervis claiming hip-hop is part of the 70s? and that is a reason why, you know, you should enjoy the 70s
0: I'm sorry, John,
3: music.
0: But he argued the 70s and he won. The audience have spoken.
3: Who's
0: your favourite decade while we're here?
3: Well,
0: you've got less than 2 minutes.
3: No, well, I don't know, because I try to be like, I hear that I love the 80s, but now I now realise in retrospect I was a bit biased because I liked all the scruffy hip hop, which was part of the 80s, not part of the 70s, and I liked all that scruffy stuff, but I now realise in retrospect that maybe the non-scruffy stuff from the 80s I should have paid more respect to.
0: All right, what about you, Zan? Who's your favourite decade?
4: I'm going to say the most annoying thing ever. Without one decade, you can't build on the other. So cumulatively, I love them all. I'm sitting on the fence.
3: Boo.
4: There would be no 80s without the 70s. There would be no 90s without
0: that
4: the 80s.
0: True.
4: Music is an evolution.
3: When was Chopin's decade? What was that?
0: Ask Megan Burson. She's the classics expert. Yeah. Well, we are going to play an 80s song, sorry, but do not miss Race.

0: around the world. It's going to be fantastic. ABC 7:30. Zan Roy, John Safran, lovely to have you here.
1: Thanks, Bridge.
0: After the break, one of our favourites here on Afternoon, Sean Dooley. He loves his music. Oh, I know, and he's handsome. He loves his music, he loves his birds. He's going to be talking about bird song. If you have any questions for Dooles, get on the line now, 1300 222 774. Here's some 80s for you.

0: Thank you very much for having me. Thank you
1: Lucy
0: for having me, Bridge.
1: Durack. Yeah, that was just absolutely glorious. If you have just joined us, Lucy was very kind and did say earlier that if you can't afford Glee Club, she is really happy just to, for you to pay, which I think is what you can, which I think is the most generous, wonderful offer. That is how passionate you are. And it's been a joy, and you've been so kind to bring your choir. We could not be more thankful. Do not forget Lucy's new show, Ground Up.
2: Oh, yes.
1: Sunday night with Sam Payne. If you like your footy, even if you don't, it's going to be fabulous. Lucy.
2: Thank you.
1: You
2: very
1: are a
2: much.
1: Dream.
2: Oh, you are. And thank you to my wonderful Glee Club members who all have such beautiful hearts and beautiful voices. And it's been so great to sing with them and some new Glee Club members maybe out in the
1: well,
2: audience.
1: Well, it has been absolutely wonderful. Lucy Durack. And as we say goodbye to our regionals, bye. Thanks for joining us. Sorry, I think there was something that was meant to happen then. Charlie Pickering, our new drive host.
3: Hello.
1: Oh, Charlie Pickering, lovely to see you with the Joy of Music Afternoons live show.
3: Great to see you. I don't want to make a big deal out of it, but I had planned to sing Somewhere Over the Rainbow, but I think, I think my thunder's been somewhat stolen
1: Lucy.
3: By Lucy Durack again.
1: Can you sing, Charlie? You're a talented man. Can you sing?
3: No. I mean, I sang in a band at law school. Mm-hmm. You may have heard of my band, The Well Hung Jury. They were very popular in mid-90s law schools. I sang a number of James Brown songs and Cool and the Gang, and in hindsight, probably wouldn't be appropriate now.
1: Which decade? 60s, 70s, 80s or 90s for
3: all
1: you?
3: All of them.
1: All of the above. Yeah. What a great answer. Charlie, you've got about 30 seconds to tell us what's on drive this afternoon.
3: I can't even remember. I want to know, actually, if people can call 1-300-222-774, if you're in a big family, because we know that fertility rates are dropping, but big families are getting far more rare. So were you in, like, 5, 6, 7, 8 kids? I want to hear from you.
1: Well, they're saying that middle children, sorry, Anna, my sister, are disappearing because people are only having 2 children with this fertility rate. We were talking about that the other day. There is a lovely listener on Afternoons who's one of 11. You might hear from him.
3: Wow.
1: His name's Daryl.
3: Well, I hope to hear from Daryl this afternoon.
1: And, Charlie, you enjoying your loving drive?
3: Loving it, absolutely. Not once have I thought I have made a terrible
1: Well, that is a good thing. Charlie Pickering, our brand new drive host.
3: Thanks, folks.
1: He is on your radio after 3 o'clock news. A very big thank you once again to everybody for bothering to come today. I've really enjoyed it. I hope you have too. We might do this more often. What about every Friday? See you Friday review tomorrow at 12:30. Thank you.
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5: Good afternoon, Nicholas Hines with ABC News. Sweeping tax changes central to the federal government's budget have passed the House of Representatives, but they'll still need sign-off from the Senate. Jack McKay reports from Parliament House.
6: The government is forging ahead with its reforms to negative gearing and the capital gains tax discount, with the changes passing the lower house, where Labor has the numbers. The coalition attempted to amend the bill to remove those reforms from the legislation, but failed. The bill now heads to the Senate, where the government needs support from the Greens to get the changes over the line. The minor party is yet to say if it'll back the laws, raising concerns about the level of ministerial discretion in the bill. Treasurer Jim Chalmers has suggested those concerns are a beat-up.
5: The chair of the Victorian Shrine of Remembrance has condemned neo-Nazis who booed during last year's dawn service, with the group issued fines in court today. Ethan Seidemann reports.
7: The group of neo-Nazis booed loudly when Indigenous elder Mark Brown took to the stage to conduct a welcome to country during proceedings last year. Acting chair of the shrine, Colonel Catherine Carrigan, has condemned the behaviour as disgraceful and disrespectful and says it was in stark contrast to the vast majority of respectful onlookers. The 4 neo-Nazis have been found guilty of offensive behaviour and ordered to pay fines. Colonel Carrigan says the verdict reflects the seriousness of compromising the ceremony's sanctity.
5: The White Australia group has failed to get the High Court to lift its listing as a hate group under a new law put in place after the Bondi attack. Elizabeth Byrne reports.
8: The group, which has also gone by the name the National Socialist Network, wanted the listing ahead of a formal hearing to challenge the law later in the year. Yesterday, the High Court heard there would be irreparable damage if the group remained disbanded while it waited for the challenge. But the government disagreed, saying there was more of a risk of harm if the court did allow the application. The neo-Nazi group is the second group to be listed as a prohibited hate group under new laws passed after the Bondi attack. The new laws make it a criminal offence to support, fund, train or recruit for the organisation.
5: Foreign policy experts say the Trump administration's plan to pin new tariffs to allegations of forced labour means it will be harder for courts to strike them down. Tariffs of up to 12.5% could be imposed on dozens of countries, including Australia, from next month, something Canberra has labelled unfair and unjustified. Australian goods currently face a surcharge of 10% when they enter the US after President Donald Trump's original tariffs plan was quashed by the Supreme Court. The University of Sydney's Associate Professor David Smith says this new proposal has a stronger legal footing.
9: It's going to be a lot harder for American courts to strike these tariffs down because they are based on something real, unlike the previous tariffs, which were based on an emergency that courts found didn't exist.
5: The US State Department has announced Israel and Lebanon have agreed to a renewed ceasefire. Linda Gruen has more.
10: The agreement demands that the Iran-allied militant group Hezbollah, which has no links to the Lebanese government, stops its attacks on Israel and evacuates from a security buffer zone. Lebanon and Israel had already agreed on a ceasefire, but fighting continued, with Israeli strikes killing several people in southern Lebanon overnight and Hezbollah firing rockets into northern Israel. Hezbollah started attacking Israel in solidarity with Iran, and Iranian authorities have said that a ceasefire in their war with America and Israel must include a truce in Lebanon.
5: Hawthorn defender Jarman Impey has signed a three-year contract extension with the AFL club. The 30-year-old's new deal will keep him in the brown and gold until at least the end of the 2029 season. He's played 158 of his 233 senior games for the Hawks after crossing from Port Adelaide at the end of 2017. Impey is averaging 23.3 disposals and just over 7 marks per game through 12 contests this year. And to the weather across Victoria, there is still a severe weather warning in place for damaging winds along Victoria's southwest coast and extending across central coast this afternoon. There are scattered showers on and south of the divide, tending to rain in parts, with isolated showers in the north and isolated thunderstorms possible across south Gippsland and central and eastern coasts, with showers falling as snow above 1,200 metres. It'll be another cold day for Victoria tomorrow as well, with isolated showers on and south of the divide, scattered about the coast and through Gippsland, with snow down to 1,300 metres. Rain in Melbourne this afternoon with the chance of a thunderstorm, and tomorrow a shower or two with a top of 15. Right now it's 13 degrees.
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16: Hello, Dan Belling from Transport Victoria. Take care on some wet, slippery roads this afternoon. Keep in mind that stopping distances double in the wet. Greensboro bound M80 Ring Road. It's building from Boundary Road past the Western Freeway exit up towards Ballarat Road. Then take care approaching Sydney Road. We've closed the left lane while the truck has a tyre changed in the emergency lane. In Epping, the Hume Freeway is congested city bound from O'Hearn's Road down past Cooper Street with entering traffic there. In Narre Warren, traffic lights are on flash. Narre Warren North Road at Madgett Drive, so proceed with caution. And the city bound lanes of Peninsula Link reopened last night, 4 days ahead of schedule, with the current stage of works now complete. That means the freeway is open for your long weekend trips. That's the latest traffic and transport at 6 minutes past three.
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3: 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I love having your company from 3 to 6 each day, and I can honestly say, with my hand on my heart, that not once in the last 3 days have I thought, oh, I have made a terrible mistake. 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We'll do our best to do it anyway. Already this week, we've ticked some jobs off the list. On Tuesday, Bridget Duclos from Afternoons put the issue of no council-provided doggy doo-doo bags in the city of Port Phillip Council. Well, this is what the Mayor, Alex Makin, told us.
18: What we've found out of this trial is Our Word and St Kilda Lease have been the areas most in demand for those dog bag dispensers. So council will consider, when the trial concludes over 14 months, to potentially expand it.
3: There we go. More bags for Port Phillip. And today we'll be tackling not one but two items from the to-do list and hopefully be able to tick them off. The Lord Mayor, Nick Rees, is coming in for a chat and we're going to ask him about the abandoned building on Rathdown Street that Judy in Carlton put on my to-do list on Monday. We'll also be talking to the Melbourne Cemetery about the mistake on the plaque on their Elvis Memorial. But what do you want me to do? Call me now on 1300 222 774 and put it on my to-do list. I'd also love to hear from you if you have a big family. I'm talking four or more kids. You know, big families. Fertility rates continue to drop. So what I want to know is if you've bucked that trend and had four or more kids. Maybe you grew up with a basketball team's worth of brothers and sisters. 1300 222 774. How big can we go? I want to find Melbourne's biggest family. And what's it like? Do you have trouble remembering all the names? Do you ever say them? Do you have to say them in order so that you remember them all? You make sure you tick them all off? 1300 222 774. It's also Unofficial History Day, and today we want you to tell us the unofficial history of the city of Moorabbin. That's right, the 3189, gateway to Nepean Highway, home of Melbourne's third airport. What can you tell us about Moorabbin that we might not already know? Did you grow up there? Did your dad work at the Gilby's Gin Factory? I want to hear about it. 1300 222 774. Who knows, maybe you're among the packed out crowd to see St Kilda play their last game at Moorabbin in 1992.
20: Home is where the heart is, and yesterday was time for tears and fond farewells at a Melbourne footy ground known as Moorabbin. After more than a quarter of a century, the Saints went marching in for the last time.
21: Great home ground advantage. It's a very sad day for everybody, I think.
22: I'm definitely not happy. Are you happy about moving to
23: Moorabbin?
22: No! We want to stay here!
23: I love it here. I like it here. This is my spot.
3: Wow. I know that spot. I bet I've been there. My parents lived in Moorabbin, right on Nepean Highway. 1030 Nepean Highway. That was their address. I spent a lot of my childhood there. I played my one and only Little League game for St Kilda at their Moorabbin home ground. Did you spend your formative years watching the Saints in Moorabbin? They were some tough times, I say, if I recall, during the 80s. Well, probably the 70s as well, to be a Saints fan in Moorabbin. Well, let me know about it. 1300 222 774. All of that, plus the latest news, the magistrate's court findings for the Dawn Service booers. You can ask Dr. Carl anything, and another chance to go into the draw to win a trip for two to Tassie in our Sound of Melbourne competition. All of that on Drive today with me, Charlie Pickering, on 774 ABC Radio Melbourne.
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3: Now, before we get into the show, there is something that I think I should address. Since I took over this show, I made it clear that this is your show, and the last thing that I want to do is make myself the story. But there has been a story doing the rounds that I felt was worth addressing. On Tuesday, there was a protest outside the ABC here in South Bank by a group critical of the ABC and alleging editorial bias. I headed out to hear what they had to say and interview people in the hope of listening to their concerns and perhaps airing their views on this program. Unfortunately, I was ambushed by a known provocateur and pressed into a conversation that was not planned and that I definitely had no intention of being a part of. I would never have agreed or planned to be interviewed by that person. I never would. And to say so misrepresents me and the full context of the situation. But more importantly than that, I am very disappointed that there is a suggestion that I am against Grace Tame, or that she is not an appropriate host of a podcast about autism. This is simply untrue. I've always been a big fan of Grace Tame. She's an outstanding advocate for those on the autism spectrum, for survivors and for women and for all of us. I've always admired her contribution to public life in Australia and expressed that support on the weekly many times. On this occasion, I was asked a specific question about an issue that personally affects myself and my family, an issue upon which reasonable minds will differ and upon which I believe all views should be respectfully considered, a belief that I took with me as I headed out to interview vocal critics of the ABC on Tuesday. I spoke on this occasion on behalf of myself and no one else. From that, all manner of beliefs and positions have been projected onto me that are not true. But that's on me. Context is in short supply these days, and I should have known better. I forgot the immortal words of Jay-Z. A wise man told me, don't argue with fools, because people from a distance can't tell who is who. I was a little naive, and I will learn from that. As I said, that is on me. But whatever beliefs I may hold on any particular issue, it cannot be said that I have a problem with or would ever in any way have gone after Grace Tame. As I said, I am a fan and I look forward to listening to her podcast.
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3: It's 14 past three. Charlie with you on 774 ABC Radio. Getting on with matters at hand. And I want to know, do you come from a big family? Maybe you've got lots of siblings or lots of rugrats of your own running around. 1300 222 774. Did you enjoy being part of a large brood? Did you always feel like you had someone to play with? Or were you jealous of the only children across the road that seemed to monopolise their parents' affections? I want to know, 1300 222 774, because single child families are up 45% in the last 20 years. I was chatting with Bridget Duclos before about the fact that middle children seem to be disappearing. But big families are still out there. So if that's you, I want you to give me a call and tell me all about your family. 1300 222 774. To get our head around big families, I'm joined by Rachel Sharman, Senior Lecturer in Psychology at the University of Sunshine Coast and mother of five herself. Good afternoon, Rachel.
0: Good afternoon, and I'm still standing, so there you go.
3: I was going to say, five kids, that must have been pretty full on for a while there at home.
0: Yeah, well, it was when I had four under four, I could assure you. So I had a pair of twins up front for anyone who's doing the math on that. But yeah, yes, it was definitely a busy time.
3: Wow. So twins in the mix there. Was it good to get twins out of the way? Did that help matters?
0: Look, I think it did, because I didn't know any different. So I had the twins and everyone told me how terrible and difficult it would be. And yes, there was definitely a period there of, you know, sleeplessness and all that kind of thing. But I never had anything to compare it with. So I think if you're going to start hard and work backwards from there. That's the way to go.
3: All right. So you're five. What's the age range for you?
0: So very unusual. I have them from 29 all the way down to 8. I had, as your grandma would say, a change of life baby, Charlie. So there you go. That's lucky number 5 at the end.
3: All right. So that's a big spread. But what does your day look like? Like, do you get any time to yourself if you're giving equal attention to all five of these kids?
0: Look, I think you make a really good point in your introduction. So I have had that odd experience of having four kids very close and being a mother of, you know, a little brood or a little litter or something like that, and then essentially having an only child, really. So I've kind of lived both those experiences. So at the moment, the only child situation, I got to tell you, isn't too difficult. He's out of school care. I'm at work. You know, it's not that hard. But yeah, four under four is a little bit different. So yeah, a lot of my time in their early years was, of course, just devoted to their care, essentially. Absolutely.
3: I'm speaking with Rachel
1: Rachel Sharman, Senior Lecturer in Psychology at the University of Sunshine Coast and mother of five kids. I've got to say, as a psychologist, you would be aware of developmental things with people, with children as it's going on. You would perhaps be more cognizant of feelings and how they're developing. How do you think psychologically different kids in that makeup of five develop?
0: Yes. Yeah, so look, I certainly see very, my experience has been very, very different personalities. You know, that is quite clear. My children are not particularly alike in many ways, which I think is an interesting dimension. But I will tell you a funny story about when I was, I just had my fifth child and I was in hospital, and you get visited by everyone, every person on an allied healthcare team, whoever exists, come into your room. And one of the women said to me, "Oh, do you have any other children?" And I said, "Yes, it's a long story. I actually have four adult children." And she just looked at me and then she burst out laughing and she said, "Well, aren't you going to have fun with modern parenting then?" At the time, I thought, what? What an odd thing to say. But she was kind of right. I do see the changes in parenting styles across the cohorts, across generations. I mean, I'm living it now, which is a really interesting experience. So it's not just the kids who are different. It's also the parenting, the environment, the context in which they grow up, which is different as well.
1: So what is the key? I grew up in a small family. I had a sister, but both of my parents were only children. I was not used to big households full of people. What is the secret to a big family and keeping it happy?
0: Well, I think being able to make meals in large vats of food, vats of sort of pots and things,
1: right,
0: help. You know, I felt like a witch occasionally with a cauldron. and I've actually still tried to, lose that habit because there's only three of us now. So I still struggle with that kind of thing. Look, honestly, if your kids are loved and well taken care of, not too much harm is going to come to them. Yeah, truly. I think that's the main thing. Most people are doing the best they can and most people are doing a really, really good job. So just bear that in mind. And, all of those

0: issues around giving equal attention and have they got enough. Look, that stuff is important. It really is. You do have to be a bit mindful about making sure that, you know, one kid isn't getting sort of disproportionately more than the others. Kids and siblings are really tuned into that, really tuned into that. And that almost appears to be an evolutionary thing that we share with our, you know, mammals and even those little three birdies in the nest all vying for food, you know. So if there's a sense that someone's getting more than the other, that's where you run into a bit of trouble. But look, other than that, just be a decent human being. Love your kids. Take care of them. They'll turn out the way they're meant to.
1: Lovely stuff. Rachel Sharman, Senior Lecturer in Psychology at the University of the Sunshine Coast, mother of five. Thank you for your time this afternoon.
0: Thank you.
1: So how about you? Were you part of a big brood? I want to, maybe, yeah, do we set a challenge? We want to find the biggest family we can by 6 o'clock today. Let's see how we go. But people are calling in, coming from big families. This is an experience I'm unfamiliar with. Kathy in Ormond, how many kids did you have?
2: I've got five.
1: Wow.
2: Yep. So, which is pretty unusual for these days. We do get a lot of attention when we go out. But the funny thing is, when you're a parent on the inside, you just sort of get on with it. And it's not until I see them coming at me as a group that I realise, oh, my God, all five of those belong to us. So you sort of don't notice it.
1: Do you ever get nervous that they might, because they outnumber you by so much, they could overwhelm you at any point? They could overpower you and take control?
2: No, I don't worry about that. I think that the best part about having five is that they get to lean on each other too, and they can be there for each other. So you don't always feel that pressure of having to feel overwhelmed. They do turn to one another. So I think that's one of the upsides. And the downside, of course, is the constant noise.
1: I don't think there's any escaping that at all. Thanks for the call. Kathy, Rachel in St. Albans. How about you? Are you from a big family?
3: I am. I'm the eldest of eight children.
1: Wow. That is...
3: And my dad, who is turning 80 later this year, is one of 16 children.
1: Holy moly, your Christmases must be enormous.
3: We're just planning Christmas now. We have to start early. There's going to be over 30 people at Mum and Dad's for lunch this year.
1: Right, so you were the oldest of eight. If you had to pick of the eight positions, was that pole position, or did you feel that you maybe had to weather the storm for the other eight, and by they got down to about six, seven, eight, they stopped caring?
3: Yeah. I had to pave the way for sure.
1: and did you end up, I always imagine that the oldest kids would end up doing a bit of the parenting along the way, or end up doing the babysitting and the childcare.
3: Yeah, I guess, during high school I had to cook some dinners and that sort of thing. We grew up in a dairy farm in Western Victoria, so it was a bit traditional where the girls cook and clean and the boys go out and help Dad.
1: And how about...
3: Occasionally when Mum went out to do the milking and I had to cook dinner and that sort of thing.
1: Every sentence you say is something that I'm struggling to get my head around or relate to. It's amazing. I have to ask you, though. So you were one of eight. Your dad was one of 16. Have you set about trying to break that family record of 16 and maybe pushing for 17, 18 kids yourself?
3: No, I stopped at three.
1: Stopped at three?
3: Yep.
1: Definitely no.
3: That was enough.
1: No increase on three at all.
3: Especially living in the city, it's a different lifestyle, so...
1: Yes, a lot less milking to do, if nothing else. Thank you for the call,
3: yeah.
1: Rachel. Pete in Ballarat. Are you from a big family?
4: Hey, Charlie. I am. I'm one of 10 children.
1: Wow.
4: So I'm the ninth of 10. My immediate family, so my siblings, children, grandchildren, numbers about 74 of us. And I think we come from breeders. My grandfather was one of 21 children.
1: 21 kids. I have to ask, one mother of 21?
4: One mother, one father, all single births, so no twins.
1: No.
4: So my great grandmother had 21. She actually had 24 children. A couple didn't survive infancy, but she had 21. And of the 21, 18 of them lived until they're in their 90s.
1: That is utterly incredible. Did you get to meet your great grandmother?
4: No, and I didn't get to meet my grandfather. He wasn't a very nice man.
1: Oh.
4: He knew my grandmother was when my mum was a teenager, which, you know, terribly for Catholics, it was such a horrible thing. But

0: My family is enormous, and I've a friend who's in the UK and lives very near to where a lot of my cousins are that I've never met. So my grandfather's siblings, and my mate Tommy kind of said to me one day, he rang me one day, "See you in the UK," and I'm like, "No, I'm in Brisbane," because he had seen me in the street, which is obviously one of my distant relatives who looks like me. So, an enormous family.
1: That is incredible. Thanks for the call, Pete. Keep the calls coming. 1-300-222-774. I love hearing about these enormous families. How would you cope with 21 kids? That's almost a complete two soccer teams could play off against each other of your own children. That is I can't even get my head around that. Sounds exhausting. 1-300-222-774. Give us a call and let me know. Are you part of a big family? What was it like? How did you negotiate it? If one person had soccer and the other had cricket and someone had rowing, and how did you make it all happen? How did your parents pull it off? Or have you got a giant family yourself and an enormous vehicle to get them all around? And how do you manage it? 1-300-222-774. I'd love to hear about it. It's 20 past three. Also coming up in a moment, AI is working its way into our lives in lots of ways. But would you trust an AI teddy bear talking to your kids? It's not fiction. This thing is actually happening. That's coming up on 774 ABC Melbourne.
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1: 25 past three, Charlie with you on ABC 774. Thank you for your company this afternoon. The number, of course, to call is 1-300-222-774. Want to know about all sorts of things. We're talking a lot today about big families. Are you from a big family? I want to know how many. I mean, I'm sure it was more common for 21 kids, as we've just heard, but that sounds extraordinarily difficult to manage to me. Two is plenty for me. I love them, but that is enough. Give me a call, 1-300-222-774, and let me know about your family. Moving on to something in the news today, though, and AI. You can't go a day without hearing a news story about AI and how it is affecting every aspect of our lives. You can get AI-powered fridges, thermostats, just about any gadget in your home can run itself. But how would you feel about an AI soft toy for your child? Chatty Bear is a new type of teddy bear, one powered by generative AI. It's being marketed as a way to get kids away from their screens. But how would you know what it's saying to your kids when you're not around? 1-300-222-774. Would you buy your kids an AI-powered teddy bear? Am I paranoid? Should I just chill out and go with it? Is it better than an iPad or watching TikTok or playing Roblox? An AI-powered toy. What do you think of it? 1-300-222-774. To talk it through, the chatty bear phenomenon and what it's going to do to our kids, I'm joined by Professor of Internet Studies at Curtin University, Tamar Lever. Hi, Tamar. Welcome to the show.
7: Hi, Charlie. How are you going?
1: Very well, thank you. Now, this is an actual toy that is on the market. It isn't just a prototype.
7: No, you can buy chatty bears right now if you so desire.
1: Right, and so how is it going? Is it popular? Are people buying them? Have people got these things in their house on a large scale?
7: I don't know the exact sales numbers, but it's certainly relatively easy to get hold of, so they're definitely turning up in Australian homes right now, for sure.
1: Right, so should we be concerned by this? I'm a little bit terrified about an AI teddy bot talking to my kid, telling it anything, and me not being able to regulate it.
7: Yeah, look, I mean, it's a new and exciting world. I do think, I can imagine lots of scenarios where that could be quite fun, where an AI might be able to, weave a story together with a young person, where it might be able to answer their questions about the solar system or the world. So there are definite positive uses, and you can see how this has sort of educational toy appeal. But I guess part of the question and one of the challenges with these toys is that they're at least this generation, are backed by generative AI models. And one of the tricky things with those models, as I'm sure many, many people are aware now, is because of their sort of predictive nature, we don't know exactly what they're going to say in any given circumstances. So I think that that's one of the real challenges here, is having a toy that might discuss things in a way that we're not necessarily sure about. Equally, while there are some rudimentary guardrails applied to most of these toys, they're often text guardrails, for example. So it might have a list of words or lists of things that shouldn't be discussed. But we also know that, especially for very young children, they have the most creative ways of engaging and talking and thinking about technology. They might simply ask questions in a way that don't activate those guardrails. So no guardrail will ever be completely childproof. So there's definitely some level of risk, some level of potential conversation that is in spaces that parents might not be as comfortable with.
1: I'm speaking with Tama Lever, Professor of Internet Studies at Curtin University, about Chatty Bear, an AI-powered chat bear or teddy bot, I'm not sure, that can talk to children using generative AI. Now, the thing is, AI chatbots have gone wrong before. People have lost their lives taking advice from AI chatbots. Is there really any way to 100% prevent these generative models actually saying things that could be highly dangerous to children?
7: Look, I think we need to always have a level of skepticism, a level of risk awareness. So, I mean, I wouldn't, for example, think that I would recommend leaving Chatty Bear alone with a 3-year-old or 4-year-old. I do think in a sort of a structured play activity with a parent in the room listening in, maybe nudging the conversation along, this could be actually a really interesting way to explore how AI works. But I do think that idea that this is somehow, you know, give it to the kid and not have to worry for an hour in the same way that we might, you know, rely on Bluey or something like that, I don't think is as safe. Because, yeah, you're quite right. While even if there's the best of intentions with some low-level guardrails, we can never be completely certain about them. And there are definitely some documented instances of toys being sort of convinced to access the bits of the large language model that perhaps aren't as appropriate and give all sorts of advice and talk about all sorts of topics that are not what most people would consider age appropriate.
1: Well, I remember the first time I saw a Teddy Ruxpin and a tape got put in its back and it could tell you a story and its mouth moved and it looked like the work of the devil to me. But the idea of one that can talk on its own and not just what's on the tape is terrifying. Thank you very much, Tama Lever, Professor of Internet Studies at Curtin University.
7: My pleasure. Thanks, Charlie.
1: It's just gone 3:30 on 774 ABC Radio. Give us a call, 1-300-222-774. Would you let your kids talk to an AI teddy bot? Could you trust what it says? Or are you part of a big family? Four or more. We've had families of 8, families of 12. If you had that many, you'd probably need a few of these teddy bots to do some of the, keep the kids entertained in some way. There'd be too many kids going on. Give me a call. I want to know about large families. How do they work? Was it a great benefit to have so many brothers and sisters? Did it feel like you had more support? Or did it feel like you got left out sometimes? 1-300-222-774 is the number to call. I want calls on that. And also, we will be learning some unofficial history of Moorabbin. So, did you live in Moorabbin? Did you work in Moorabbin? What do I not know about Moorabbin that I should? Give me a call, 1-300-222-774. And I will also be speaking to the Melbourne Cemetery about why an Elvis memorial has his name misspelt. It's outrageous. That man is the king. We're going to chase that up this afternoon. But first, let's get the news headlines with Nicholas Hines.
4: Good afternoon, Charlie. The federal government's budget bill has passed the House of Representatives without amendment, but it will need the support of the Greens to pass the next step in the Senate. The Greens have raised concerns about the ministerial discretion contained in the budget bill. Neo-Nazis who loudly booed during an Anzac Day dawn service in Melbourne last year have been found guilty of offensive behaviour and ordered to pay fines. The four men disrupted proceedings at the Shrine of Remembrance when an Indigenous elder took to the stage to conduct a welcome to country, with each of them fined between $800 and $1,900. And Australia's anti-slavery commissioner has accused Donald Trump of using the issue of slave labour as a plaything in his ongoing trade war. The Trump administration has announced it intends to slap new tariffs of up to 12.5% on imports from dozens of countries, including Australia. There's rain in Melbourne. Right now it's 13 degrees. I'll be back with the latest at 4 o'clock. 774 ABC.

0: Melbourne.
1: Traffic. Hello, Dan Belling from Transport Victoria. In Epping, collision on the Hume Freeway, citybound at O'Hearn's Road, that's blocking the right lane with just the one lane getting through. Traffic's bunching up near the Craigieburn Road overpass. Allow an extra 18 minutes from there to get down to Cooper Street. M80 Ring Road, Greensborough bound. Left lane's closed at Sydney Road. A truck's having a tyre changed. In Ringwood, there's been a collision on the Ringwood bypass. Citybound at Warrandyte Road. That's in the left lane. Fire crews are there. In Narre-Warren, traffic lights are on flash. Narre-Warren North Road at Madgett Drive. Little heavy, city end of the Westgate Freeway, then moving through the Burnley Tunnel. And on public transport, there's major delays of up to 25 minutes on the Craigieburn line due to a trespasser at Jacana. Trains may be held or terminate early. That's the latest traffic and transport. It's 26 minutes to 4.
2: I had oats and water on Sunday. That's the last time I ate. I'm drinking water because that makes me feel full.
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4: 25 to 4, Charlie Pickering with you on ABC Melbourne. Hope you're having a good afternoon. The number to call, of course, is 1300 222 774. I want to know if you're from a large family. What's it like? Are you a modern parent, like a relatively new parent who's bucking the trend? Families are getting smaller, but is yours big? Have you got four or more kids? What's it like? And why? What made you make that choice? 1300 222 774. And coming up in a moment, our unofficial history turns its gaze to Moorabbin. So I want to know, what do I need to know about the unofficial history of Moorabbin? 1300 222 774. It's 25 to 4. Charlie with you on ABC Melbourne. But first, let's get the weather with Morgan Pumper, senior forecaster on duty at the Weather Bureau. Now, Morgan, am I right? You're from a big family, am I correct?
5: Yeah, absolutely. So I have four brothers, so a family of seven plus a Kelpie, a cat and a rabbit in a not overly large sized house growing up. So lots of outdoor activities growing up for me.
4: So one girl, four boys. Did you at least get your own room?
5: The attic, yes. So you couldn't stand up, but it was my own room. It unfortunately sat above the toilet and shower, which was also a bit of a laundry. So there was a lot of living on top of each other and probably sharing a bedroom, unfortunately, with my parents until about a teenager with a mattress that slid out from under the bed. So it was all very chaotic and probably not something many people had experienced with.
4: I'm all for close families, but that sounds like very close families.
5: Too close.
4: So what can you tell us about the weather, Morgan?
5: Yeah, so lots of staying warm today, probably inside, not too many outdoor activities or else probably getting very muddy. So it did get to 13.8 today in Melbourne, just a minimum of 10.8. So haven't seen too much fall in the city, but otherwise definitely around our southeastern coastal areas around the bay, 12.8 at Frankston, and also some very windy conditions, especially for anyone out in Port Phillip. So quite a lot of weather happening. It will be going away probably after tomorrow. We've still just got a little bit of showery, a little bit windy, and also while it will increase by a degree or two, I'm sure anyone would be wanting those extra degree or two on top of the very cold conditions we've seen today.
4: Thank you very much, Morgan. Tell me, Morgan, would you have five kids yourself?
5: No, definitely not. None of us have had five kids. My brother's got some beautiful twins, two girls. So, yes, I'm also pregnant with a baby to come in August, and I think we'll be sticking with one or two as well.
4: Oh, congratulations. Delightful.
5: Thank you.
4: Thank you very much, Morgan Pumper, senior forecaster on duty at the Weather Bureau. It's 22 to 4. Charlie with you on 774 ABC Melbourne. Coming up in just a tick, we're going to kick off our unofficial history of Moorabbin. So get on the blower. Let me know. About Moorabbin, what do you know about it? I spent a lot of time kicking around Moorabbin when I was young, staying with my grandparents. I've got a few tales, but I want to hear yours. 1300 222 774 is the number to call. But before we get to that, something very important. It's my first week here on Drive, and to get you to like me, I'm not beyond just trying to bribe you with some kind of excellent prize. And this week, I have a trip to give away. How good is that? I'm sending two people to Hobart for the Bleecker Street Festival. So one lucky winner, two people, flights and accommodation, flying from Melbourne.

to a great science festival in Hobart. And all you have to do is listen to our Sound of Melbourne and tell me where the sound is from. And you text the answer to 0437 774 774. We'll pick a winner today and then another one tomorrow. And then by then we'll have five winners from the week that we are going to draw our ultimate winner from, who will be going to Tasmania. I think I've explained it well enough. We should have a listen.

0: Another listen. If you think you know what that sound is, but more importantly, where it comes from, let me know. You have to text it to 0437 774 774. I'll be drawing the winner after five. And I've got to say this. You've got to be specific. Postcode won't count. Don't just say Moorabbin. Don't just say Greensboro. You have to tell me exactly where this sound comes from. Text it to 0437 774 774. If you missed it, we will play it again later in the show and we'll draw the winner after five. And we'll see who goes into a draw to win that trip to Tassie for the Bleecker Street Festival. 20 to 4 on 774 ABC Radio Melbourne. In a tick, unofficial history of Moorabbin. But first, we're talking big families this afternoon, among a whole bunch of other things. I want you to give me a call, 1-300-222-774. Let me know about your big family as well. So, what do we know about Moorabbin? It's unofficial history day. It's a small but mighty suburb. Moorabbin, nestled between Hampton and Clayton, right near Hyatt. It's got a view of Southland. It's in Melbourne's southeast. I've got a lot of fond memories there growing up with my grandparents. I would stay there a lot. I'll never forget the day my grandmother would always take me for a walk over the pedestrian bridge, this concrete pedestrian bridge across the Nepean Highway to a milk bar, and I would pick out my mixed lollies one by one. She gave me 50 cents. She was very generous, my grandma. And we would do that every time. I would look forward to it every week, the trip over to the milk bar to get my mixed lollies. And one day we went over and there was this enormous man standing in this milk bar and he ordered four ham and salad sandwiches and he had a 2-litre bottle of milk from the fridge at the milk bar. And my grandmother turned to him and said, "Oh, do you play football, do you?" And he said, "I try to." And that guy, it turns out, was Tony Lockett. So I was about a 3-year-old boy looking up at an enormous Tony Lockett, and he was a very humble man. I think he went on to kick 100 goals that season, and he was humble enough to tell my grandma that he tried to play footy. How about you? Do you have some memories of Moorabbin? 1-300-222-774. Did you used to go and watch St Kilda play at Moorabbin at the Cage? Did your grandpa work at the Gilby's Gin Distillery on Nepean Highway? Let me know. 1-300-222-774 is the number to call. Andrew, did you spend any time in Moorabbin in your formative years?
1: Yeah, I was born in Hyatt and grew up my whole life, most of my life through that area. So obviously an avid St Kilda supporter. So we used to go there for all the games as a kid and had to sneak through a hole in the fence to watch the games because we couldn't afford them. And eventually got a job working there as a drinks, lollies and chocolate boy to see the games for free. And eventually got to see the grand final as a 9-year-old.
0: Wow, what a tale. That would have been, getting a job working at the footy has to be the greatest job you can have as a kid.
1: Yeah, not so good when you have to have lollies and chocolates and you can't eat them.
0: Right, more frustrating.
1: And then as we got older and lost that, we used to go with Dad and stand on the empty beer cans so we could see over the top and watch the game.
0: I remember that in the outer at the Cage, standing on the beer cans. So you made it to the grand final. What was that like?
1: Well, very hard to remember, but I'm still treasuring. I'm just a tad short of 70 at the moment. It's been a long time between drinks.
0: Absolutely, and came so close in the 2010s. Yeah. Unbelievably heartbreaking. Well, thank you for the call, Andrew. 1-300-222-774 is the number to call. What can you tell us about the unofficial history of Moorabbin? I'd love to get your calls. It's 17 to 4. To give us a qualified idea of the history of Moorabbin, and in particular the St Kilda Football Club, I'm joined by Georgie Day, the museum coordinator for the St Kilda Football Club. Good afternoon, Georgie.
2: Hi, good afternoon.
0: Now, you've been with the club for a long time, I believe.
2: 20 years as a volunteer and then 26 years as a staff member.
0: Wow, yes. Almost half a century with the club. So did you go to lots and lots of games at the ground in Moorabbin?
2: Yes, from 1961 on, we went to the Junction, of course, and then when they decided that they needed to have their own ground, and they left the junction and we went to Moorabbin.

0: Melbourne, yes, and I go to every interstate game.
1: I've got to ask, and I've always been curious, why did the St Kilda football team end up playing in Moorabbin?
0: Well, the St Kilda Cricket Club had control of the ground at the junction, so obviously we weren't making a lot of money, as you can imagine. So they had an agreement with Kingston, who could use the Moorabbin Oval if they wanted to. And also, I think a couple of other clubs were invited, Fitzroy, and I forget the other one. But St Kilda took the option, and we relocated to Moorabbin in 1965.
1: Why eventually did they move on from Moorabbin? It was the cage. I remember it being called the cage, the ground at Moorabbin.
0: Yeah. Well, that was probably the part that called the animal enclosure where our...
1: Yes.
0: Between the two races is what they called the animal enclosure, and quite a lot of the diehard St Kilda supporters hang around there. So, yeah. But it's not really a cage. It's just an area between the races.
1: I remember, as long as I live, I will never forget the sound when St Kilda was doing well and the fans would be banging on the steel of the stadium at the back. They'd be thumping it and it would just be correct. So loud. It would make such an enormous noise. You'd think a riot was about to break out, but what it was St Kilda fans being happy, which didn't happen that often in the 80s.
0: No, it was very exciting when we were happy, yes.
1: So what's your favourite part about... being part of the St Kilda Football Club in those years in Moorabbin?
0: Oh, the opportunity to gather the history in that, which we had a museum in the old building, which we had to knock down when we built the new one. And now we've got a display cabinets and everything in the foyer here at Moorabbin. And it's very well enjoyed. People come in, doesn't matter which club they are, they come in and wander around and look at all the items and take pictures of the Premiership Cup, our one and only. So, yes.
1: Well, it is it's a wonderful thing to go and check out. I have such fond memories of heading there. I saw so many games when I was staying with my grandparents heading over there. Wonderful memories of good old suburban footy in the 80s. Thank you so much. Georgie Day, Museum Coordinator for the St Kilda Football Club. Thanks for your time this afternoon.
0: You're welcome to come anytime, Charlie, and have a look around.
1: I absolutely will. Thank you so much, Georgie.
0: You're welcome.
1: It's 13 to 4. Charlie with you on 774 ABC Radio Melbourne. So what about you? What are your memories of Moorabbin? Paul in Moorabbin. G'day.
2: Yes, here. I'm in my car at the moment. It's raining cats and dogs.
1: I can hear it.
2: It's crazy out here.
1: So what's your Moorabbin connection?
2: Well, I used to live a few streets away from that concrete bridge you're talking about.
1: Yeah.
2: I used to go to that school across the highway.
1: Oh, the Moorabbin. It was Moorabbin Primary, wasn't it, across the road?
2: Moorabbin Primary?
1: Yes.
2: Yeah, Harry Hawker. He went there. Anyway, and I snuck into a few games at three-quarter time at the Moorabbin ground and... saw our team getting flogged, good times.
1: And
2: but the most important thing, and I'm sorry to interrupt you there, we had a vending machine at that milk bar for a little while that dispensed hot chips.
1: Oh, my goodness. I must have missed the hot chip dispensing vending machine.
2: It lasted about 3 months before it packed up, but they were the best hot chips I ever had after school.
1: That is wonderful. Hot chips from a vending machine. That milk bar, though.
2: Groundbreaking stuff.
1: It was a great milk bar. They did a good sandwich, and they had a great selection of mixed lollies. They really did.
2: Oh, the mixed lollies are fantastic. 1 cent for a caramel button or something.
1: Yeah, caramel button, and 2 cents for a mate. They had Sherbys. It was good value, and it was definitely worth taking the time to pick them out.
2: A few other ones we can't say the words anymore.
1: Oh, yeah, we best not. We'll get in trouble. Thank you very much, Paul in Moorabbin. Memories of growing up, going to Melbourne, Moorabbin Primary. It does look like that rain is hitting the city, the rain band that we were told was going to move through the city, moving from the west over Lara as well as Werribee, Keilor and crossing the peninsula and the Moorabbin area too. We could hear it in the background there. So give me a call, 1300 222 774. Tell me if there's any wild weather hitting where you are. Is there something we need to look out for? Should we maybe go for a jog tomorrow? Does that sound like a good idea? Maybe just get on the treadmill today. 1-300-222-774. Let us know if that wild weather is affecting you, but also let us know your memories and the unofficial history of Moorabbin. Line three, we've got Scylla in Brighton. What do you remember about Moorabbin?
3: Hi, Charlie. We remember the fact that Moorabbin used to be, or Hampton East used to be called Moorabbin, and there used to be a Bilo there instead of the Coles, and one of our relatives used to work there, and you had to be very careful because you never quite knew what was going to happen.
1: Oh.
3: So that was before house prices went up.
1: That's incredible. So it made a transition, a house value-related transition from Moorabbin to Hampton East.
3: Yes, that's correct. Right down to the Rovers, Hampton Rovers playing ground there on Bluff Road and South Road, up near where the there's an aged care facility now, and down to where the Dirty Coals is now, but it used to be Bilo.
1: I think I know exactly where you're talking about.
3: You probably do.
1: I didn't plan this, but I've got so many memories coming back with every call. I know exactly where we're talking about. Oh, thank you so much for the call, Scylla. Remembering when Hampton East was Moorabbin. Incredible stuff. 1-300-222-774. Keep those memories coming. And after 4 o'clock, the Lord Mayor Nick Rees is going to be in the studio. He is going to be telling us about a number of things. First off, there's been some issues around those that are sleeping rough in the city. And he's going to tell us how the City of Melbourne plan to offer some better support to those rough sleepers in Melbourne. I want to know what you think. 1-300-222-774. I'm sure, like me, you've noticed what seems to be an increase in people sleeping rough around the city. And it's an intractable problem. What do we do to make sure that people are safe, but also to make sure that the city is safe for everybody? 1-300-222-774 is the number to call. We'll talk to the Lord Mayor about that, and also an item that's on my to-do list. But next, we've got another to-do list item to tick off. This one regards the Elvis Memorial in Melbourne Cemetery and why it is misspelt. Well, we're going to try to get to the bottom of that up next on 774 ABC Melbourne.
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1: 9 to 4 on 774 ABC Melbourne. Charlie with you this afternoon. You can call any time to put something on my to-do list, 1-300-222-774. You can also call in and tell us your unofficial history of Moorabbin. I am getting very nostalgic, taking a walk down Amnesia Lane with all these stories of Moorabbin. Also, we had a fascinating story earlier this hour about some AI tech for kids, which is an AI-powered teddy bear that can talk to it, can have conversations with kids. Would you want to leave your kids with an unsupervised chatbot-driven teddy bear? 1-300-222-774. Zoe, how about you? What do you think of these robotic teddy bears with AI?
8: I'm really appalled, very appalled. I used to run a play group, and I had to go through police checks and safety checks to make sure that I was a fit person to deal with children. The guy who developed these things, I'm assuming the guys, which is horrible, but look, whoever develops these things, they should be put through mandatory child safety checks, mandatory child developmental checks. It's like leaving your children with a complete stranger.
1: And with no idea when you're not around what it could say, as we heard from our expert Tama, that this chatbot could easily go off reservation and just start saying anything that it may know as part of its chat model.
8: Yeah, and look, in terms of what developmentally is needed for kids, and I think we noticed that during lockdown, is children were getting less and less eye-to-eye contact with other adults, other children, their actual capacity to deal socially with each other was really delayed markedly. Both my husband and my son work in education, and they've really noticed that there is a huge developmental delay because the children have not been exposed to the
9: social interaction of time.
1: You're absolutely right, Zoe. And this isn't the answer to stick them in a room with a robot. But also, we have child safety standards with every toy, every bike, every helmet. See, why don't we have child safety standards with AI models? Why do safety standards not apply to that? What do you think? 1-300-222-774 is the number to call. News is coming up at 4 o'clock. But first, I have been flat out this week, madly ticking things off my to-do list. And you can stick something on any time. You can call any time, either during the show, during Bridget's show, during Raph's show. I don't care. 1-300-222-774. Put it on my to-do list. I want to be useful. This week, we got an answer for our seagull patrol dogs in Federation Square. We know that whilst they might be put on ice over winter, they are definitely keen to get that program back over summer, and we spoke to them about that. Yesterday, we spoke to the Port Phillip Council, who have responded to Bridget Duclos' item on my to-do list that they need more dog poo bags in the Port Phillip Council, and that is going to happen. But I was not satisfied solving just those problems. I want to keep going. I want anything you need done, we will do it here on Drive. 1-300-222-774. And on Monday, Johnny from Preston called with a very specific query that he wanted me to look into.
10: This has annoyed me for years. So in the Melbourne General Cemetery, there's an Elvis Presley tribute. So on top, it says Elvis Aaron Presley, because that was his name. But there's a second plaque beneath it, and it says Aaron Elvis Presley. Like, his first name is Elvis. Everyone knows. It's just a glaring mistake.
1: That was Joni from Preston. And there is, yes, a discrepancy at the Elvis Presley Shrine in Melbourne Cemetery. His first and middle names are reversed on one of the plaques. This is a king we're talking about. The king. Something must be done. So, to help find an answer to this item on my to-do list, I'm joined by Ingrid Harvey, CEO of Southern Metropolitan Cemeteries Trust. Joins me now. Good afternoon, Ingrid.
11: Good afternoon, Charlie.
1: So is this true? The Elvis memorial in question, are you familiar with it? Is the plaque, have they switched the names?
11: I am familiar with the Elvis memorial. And it's not a simple answer, so which something that you and I probably can't change. The memorial was, I guess, commissioned by the Elvis fan club back in the 70s, and the only people that can actually change any plaques on a memorial or a grave are those holder of rights, and which is probably a good thing, because I know that, you know, probably when I go and it's my time, my family probably don't want a free-for-all for someone to write anything they want on my grave, because they might not say something that's too kind. So there are rules about who can put what on a grave. It's controlled, yeah.
1: As there should be. But
11: yes,
1: if it's true that the names are around the wrong way, it remains my job to do something about it. There's nothing I can do about that. Yep. It's on my list. So
11: yes.
1: What you're suggesting is I have to track down those from the Elvis Presley fan club.
11: Back in the day, yep.
1: From the 70s,
11: mm-hmm.
1: Who actually commissioned this and put it there.
11: Who are the, or have a connection to the holder of right.
1: Right.
11: So, yeah, so back in the day, there was a holder of right back in the 70s. Unfortunately, the details that we have on our records, they lead to nowhere. But if we can find someone that has a connection and that is the legitimate holder of right, and we can ask their permission, because it might have been a deliberate decision back in the day, and which is why it's such a quirky kind of memorial to Elvis Presley.
1: It really is. So I'm presuming based on that me communing with the king via a Ouija board isn't going to cut it. So I am going to have to.
11: I'd love it too.
1: Ingrid Harvey, CEO of the Southern Metropolitan Cemeteries Trust, thank you for clarifying that for us. We will follow it up. Thank you very much.
11: And great. And if anyone would like to reach out and contact us at the Southern Metropolitan Cemetery Trust, we'd be more than happy to chat and, follow up on it.
1: Thank you very much, Ingrid. We will do exactly that. So what I want to know is, Do you know anyone from the Victorian Elvis fan club? Give me a call, 1-300-222-774. Were you a member in the 70s? Do you know who might be behind this memorial? I want to know because it's on my to-do list and I have to tick it off. I'm not going to stop until we fix this. 1-300-222-774. Are you a part of the Elvis Presley fan club? Can you help me find the holder of right? I need to know. We're going to get onto it, and we're going to take up some other to-do list items with the Lord Mayor Nick Reese just after the 4 o'clock news. We're going to talk about rough sleeping in the cities, abandoned buildings, and maybe a few other things that the Lord Mayor should do. That's coming up after the 4 o'clock news on 774 ABC Melbourne.
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14: Good afternoon, Nicholas Hines with ABC News. A Victorian court has heard a Melbourne woman mistreated a Yazidi woman that her family had allegedly purchased while supporting Islamic State in Syria. James Oton reports from the Melbourne Magistrates Court.
15: Zainab Ahmed is seeking bail after she was charged with slavery-related offences. The court heard she moved to Syria and joined Islamic State with her family in 2015. Federal police officer Mark Glendenning told the court a Yazidi woman was purchased by the family as a slave in 2017 and she was repeatedly assaulted and raped by the father of the house, Muhammad Ahmed. The court heard his daughter, Zainab Ahmed, did not hurt the victim but mistreated her and ordered her to work around the house. The bail hearing is scheduled for 2 days.
14: The new inquiry has found dozens of children in the Victorian Child Protection System have died despite multiple reports warning about the dangers facing them. There were more than 150,000 reports made to child services about young people with wellbeing or protection needs last year. Most of those related to children who had already been the subject of reports in the previous 12 months. Commissioner for Children and Young People Tracy Beaton says the service is designed to help and not keeping up with soaring demand.
16: What is happening for those children is horrible, potentially horrible, but it also means that as a society and a community, families and children are struggling and they're not actually getting early help.
14: Shadow Treasurer Tim Wilson says the Federal Coalition will continue to push for a longer inquiry into the government's tax reforms. Labor's omnibus bill, which includes changes to the capital gains tax and negative gearing, passed the lower house without amendment today. The bill has been referred to a Senate committee, which is due to report back on June 19th. But Mr. Wilson says the duration of the inquiry isn't sufficient.
17: I absolutely want a longer inquiry. Well, we're absolutely looking at maximum leverage to make sure that Australians have their say. The Prime Minister's bullying attempts to try and censor and silence Australians from influence and a say in our own national parliament is a disgrace.
14: China has banned four New Zealand politicians from entering the mainland, Hong Kong and Macau for a year after they visited Taiwan last month. Beijing says the ban could be reduced or waived if they apologise for the trip. New Zealand's Foreign Affairs Ministry says there's a long-standing practice of Kiwi politicians visiting Taiwan, and such visits are not inconsistent with New Zealand's One China policy. Like most countries, including Australia, New Zealand has no formal ties with the self-governed island claimed by China. Hezbollah is yet to officially comment on the announcement of a renewed ceasefire between Israel and Lebanon. The BBC's Yolande Nell has more.
18: The two sides say the new deal depends on a complete cessation of Hezbollah fire and the evacuation of all Hezbollah operatives from areas south of Lebanon's Litani River. It says that this will enable progress towards a comprehensive peace agreement. No details been given on how the new security zones will be set up. Previously, Israel has assessed that Lebanese troops lack the capability or will to confront Hezbollah. The Iran-backed group has strongly opposed the recent direct talks between Israeli and Lebanese diplomats in Washington.
14: Essendon have confirmed AFL defender Lewis Hayes will not require further surgery on his injured ACL. The 21-year-old pulled up sore the morning after his return match in the VFL last weekend, with further investigation today confirming an ACL sprain. Hayes will miss the remainder of the season and is expected to be available for training at the start of pre-season. In better news, interim coach Dean Solomon says Sam Durham and Mason Redmond are set to return ahead of Sunday's clash against Carlton.
19: The first two definitely, really we'll see how he trains and how he feels, discuss with him where he's at post-training. But I think we get something like 10 players back between here and post-buy, which would be significant for our footy club.
14: There's a bit of wild and wet weather across the state this afternoon. A severe weather warning in place for damaging winds along the southwest coast and extending across central coasts this evening. There's a warning for abnormally high tides across central and Gippsland coasts this afternoon as well. There are scattered showers on and south of the Divide, tending to rain at parts, with isolated showers in the north and thunderstorms possible across south Gippsland and central and eastern coasts, with snow down to 1,200 metres. And there'll be another cold day for Victoria tomorrow, with snow down to 1,300 metres, and isolated showers on and south of the Divide, scattered about the coast and through Gippsland, with moderate west to southwesterly winds. In Melbourne, rain sticking around this afternoon with the chance of a thunderstorm, and tomorrow a shower or two with a top of 15, a possible shower on Saturday as well, before a mostly sunny Sunday. Right now in Melbourne, it's 13 degrees. That's the latest from the ABC Newsroom.
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25: Hello, Dan Belling from Transport Victoria. In Ringwood, our second collision of the afternoon on the Ringwood Bypass at Warrandyte Road. This one's heading outbound, blocking the two right-hand lanes. Emergency services are there. In Epping, collision on the Hume Freeway citybound at O'Hearn's Road. It's out of the running lanes now, clearing up on the grass median. In Narre-Warren, traffic lights are on flash. Narre-Warren North Road at Madgett Drive. On the Western Freeway, 22-minute delays from the M80 Ring Road west to Hopkins Road. Southbound delays showing up on the Geelong Ring Road now from the Hamilton Highway down towards Barrowa Road as you head towards Warren Ponds. And trains are stopped on the Craigieburn line due to a trespasser at Jacana. Currently 45-minute delays with services being cancelled. That's the latest traffic and transport at 4:06.
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23: Drive with Charlie Pickering.
1: 4:06. Welcome to Drive. If you're just joining us, Charlie Pickering with you this afternoon. Having a great old time. A lot of things on the agenda today. Big families. Are you part of a big family? They're on the decline, apparently, but there's still big families out there. Were you one of 8, 9, 10? We heard about a family of 21 back in the day, which sounded absolutely exhausting. Give us a call, 1300 222 774. We're also talking the unofficial history of Moorabbin. Did you grow up in Moorabbin? Did you work there? Did you maybe, unless I'm mistaken, I could be wrong, can you verify that Melbourne's first IKEA actually appeared in Melbourne at one point? I think it may have been the first ball pit I ever saw in my life. Give us a call, 1300 222 774. Maybe you worked there. Maybe you introduced the Allen key and flat pack assembled furniture to Australia. Give us a call, 1300 222 774 is the number to call. In just a moment, I'm going to be joined by the Lord Mayor of the City of Melbourne, Nicholas Rees, who's going to talk to us about an issue that's been on the agenda for a while, and that's the growing number of people sleeping rough in the city. God, they'd be having a rough time in this weather tonight. But not only are they doing it tough and sleeping rough in the city, but there's been accusations that the community safety officers have not been treating them the way that they should be treated in and around the city. We're going to talk to the Lord Mayor about that. He is bringing with him a suggestion of what they're going to do about it. Also, while we're talking about doing things, I'm going to put a few to-do list items to the Lord Mayor that you've been calling in and giving me to do here at Drive. It's not just this week. It's not just today. It's whenever on Drive. I'm here for you. 1300 222 774. Tell me what you want me to do for you with my Drive show and my super team that can achieve anything, I deeply believe. 1300 222 774. All of that and more coming up later this hour. Tell me, Nomi in Caulfield, do you have a big family, would you say?
29: Well, I've got five kids, and I think it is the greatest thing on earth to have a big family. I'm a millennial, so I just had my 34th birthday, and we're definitely outliers amongst our friends because we had five kids by the time we were 32.
1: That is, I was impressive. Although I will say that, because I didn't have a kid until I was 32, and I will say that I think you may have brought more energy to the table if you were younger.
29: I had my first baby at 25. I'm from a big family, one of seven kids, and growing up with lots of siblings. And we're not a particularly rich family, and right now we're pretty middle class, my husband and I. We're not from intergenerational wealth. But
0: hey, Charlie,
29: having a
0: how
29: big
0: are you,
29: family Lizzie? Is fun. It means that your kids grow up with lots of siblings, your house is busy, you have amazing friends, you're hooked into lots of communities through the various schools and activities that the kids do. You're part of something a bit bigger than yourself, and you live a really meaningful life through your kids.
1: Well, I wonder if that glowing endorsement is going to inspire other millennial mums to go big or go home or go big at home. Well done. Five kids by the time you're 35. That is efficient, if nothing else. Thanks for the call, Nomi. Nick in Richmond, have you got something to put on my to-do list?
2: Oh, g'day, Charlie, I do. I'm a tour guide in the city, a walking tour guide, and I've noticed that the flags on many of our public buildings are really tashy. And I, when I was a brownie and a girl guide, I was taught that the flags had to be neat and tidy, and it was disrespectful to have tatty flags. So was something I thought might go on your to-do list.
1: So you're suggesting that the flags around the city where you are a tour guide are tatty and below the standards of any girl guide, which I think they're good standards to live by. So on the to-do...
2: You summed it up perfectly.
1: Great. So on the to-do list, can we replace the flags around... the tattered flags around the city... so they are to the satisfaction at least of a girl guide standard. I like it. The girl guide standard needs to be considered more. Nick in Richmond, thank you for putting that on my to-do list. And I will take that up with the Lord Mayor in a matter of minutes. It's 4:10. You're with Charlie Pickering on 774 ABC Radio Melbourne. And while I will take that item and a couple of items from the to-do list to the Lord Mayor, there's one story we're going to chat about first. In April on 774 Drive, we spoke with Patrick Cipollone, the spokesman for the Homeless Persons Union of Victoria. Now, they have been calling for the city's community safety officers to be scrapped, accusing them of being violent and intimidating towards rough sleepers. In particular, was the City of Melbourne's budget announcement to double the number of community safety officers patrolling the city from 11 to 22. Well, today the Lord Mayor is joining me in the studio to announce a new program dedicated to better support rough sleepers. Nicholas Rees, Lord Mayor of the City of Melbourne, welcome to Drive.
3: Thank you, Charlie. And please, just call me Nick, and congratulations on the new program.
1: Thank you very much. Look, I'm finding my feet, but the fact that I just get the Lord Mayor rocking in to tick some items off my to-do list, that means I'm something's going right at this stage, I reckon.
3: Well, look, I'm looking a little bit like a drowned rat here today, listeners, because I've just made my way through an almighty Melbourne downpour to be here in the ABC South Bank Studios with you, Charlie, in your first week on air with a new program. And look, I am pleased I am here because today the City of Melbourne is announcing the biggest boost Melbourne has ever seen to street outreach services for people sleeping rough on our streets, and expanding our safe space services for vulnerable people, particularly those experiencing excessive consumption of alcohol or drugs. And this is a really big move by the City of Melbourne. We'll be teaming up with Launch to put an outreach team out on the streets of the city. And we're also teaming up with Vincent Care and Osnum House to provide a safe space that vulnerable people can go to. When you put this all together with our community safety officers, we'll have over 50 people out on the streets or in the safe space, providing help to those people who are needed, and also keeping the city safe. So this is a really considered, thoughtful approach. It's all about making Melbourne safer and kinder.
1: Well, we'll get to exactly how it's going to work in a moment. But can I first ask, what do you make of the accusation from the Homeless Persons Union of Victoria that officers were being intimidating and even violent towards rough sleepers?
3: I don't accept those claims, Charlie. I've met with the Homeless Persons Union. I think it's good that they are putting scrutiny on the city with this new program with our
1: community. Where would that come from, though? Like, why would people say that if you've spoken to them and you don't believe it's true? Where would that come from?
3: So we have undertaken a very thorough review of the Community Safety Officer program. We did that prior to making the decision to double the number of community safety officers on our streets, and we have found the service has been very effective. Thousands of interactions with people, doing everything from providing bottles of water to people on hot days through to helping out in cases of retail theft, extreme antisocial behaviour, dealing with folks that might be intoxicated, and just being a very visible safety presence on the streets. I'm aware that there are complaints that have been made. My honest view is I think some of those complaints might be by people who have mistaken private security or some other form of security for a community safety officer.
1: So you think it's possibly just a mistaken identity issue? Because, you know, we've heard examples of people getting kicked, being sprayed with street cleaners, people being made to feel obviously less than welcome and intimidated. And your suggestion is that's not your guys, that could be someone else.
3: Yeah, so I made an election promise about the community safety officers, and then when I was elected mayor, getting along and doing it. And for me and for the city, it was very important that the community safety officers were employed by the City of Melbourne. So we weren't going out to external parties, private security. We wanted it to be in-house for the very reason that we wanted to be able to maintain the highest quality of service, make sure the culture amongst the community safety officers was right, and that we could keep a very close eye on what's happening. Now, I'm not saying it's been completely perfect. Like, we're dealing here often with a very challenging environment that the safety officers are working in, but I do think the decision to put them on the street was the right one, and I do think the decision to have that as a service run by the city in-house was absolutely right as well.
1: So you've doubled the people doing this from 11 to 22.
3: That's right.
1: But you said that there's now going to be 50 people out there addressing this, addressing safety and people sleeping rough in the city. So who else is going to be helping out, and what are they going to be doing boots on the ground?
3: That's exactly right, Charlie. So the announcement we're making today is that we're going to have a new on-street outreach team. So these are social workers for the first time, mental health managers that can work with people suffering from acute mental health conditions and help them get connected with services, help them get the help that they need. We're also announcing that we'll be working with Vincent Care to provide a new safe space service. So this is a place where people who are in a bad way, might be extremely intoxicated, might be rough sleepers who are looking for a place to go. This is a safe space where they can go to. So we'll have at least 10 people working as part of the on-street outreach team, the social workers, the mental health managers. We'll have other people working in the safe space with Vincent Care. And as I said, you put that all together, that's over 50 people who will now be at the very front line, on the streets, helping make Melbourne safe and kinder. That's the guiding philosophy. That's the principled approach we're taking to all this work that we're doing.
1: I'm speaking with Nick Rees, Lord Mayor of the City of Melbourne. Before we move on to some other items on the to-do list, I'm curious, from your right, you would be seeing Melbourne as much as anyone, and it's your job to know what's going on. Are there simply more people sleeping rough in the city now? Have you seen an increase?
3: So it's been an interesting story over the last couple of years, Charlie. So prior to COVID, the number of rough sleepers in Melbourne was getting up around 500, the worst it had ever been. During COVID, rough sleepers were moved into hotels and other forms of accommodation. The number went down effectively to zero. Post-COVID, we saw the number spike back up again. As of March this year, we had rough sleepers down to a record low number, certainly in my time, of 77. It has spiked up again in the last 3 to 4 weeks. It's now up at 125 rough sleepers. Just so listeners know, we use a

0: time of 77. It has spiked up again in the last 3 to 4 weeks. It's now up at 125 rough sleepers. Just so listeners know, we use a by name list in Melbourne. So we actually have people who go out on the streets and say, hey, you know, hey mate, what's your name? And the idea is that we want to have a personal connection with people who are sleeping rough on a sleep. So again, that's all about trying to connect them with the help that we want them to take up. And so unfortunately, we have seen a spike in recent weeks. And for someone like me, I'm on the streets of Melbourne every day walking our streets, and I have seen a bit of an uptick in recent times. But at 125, that is still well below the historical high of about 500 back in 2019.
1: Well, hopefully the measures that you're announcing today maintain that level of compassion towards those on the street. They are names, they are people, and they are part of our city. And we have to make sure that they are protected and cared for as much as everyone else that, that uses and enjoys the city.
0: Absolutely. And you know, where I'm hoping to get to is, you know, we've now got our by name list so we can have a connection with folks sleeping rough. I now want to move to a no second night policy. So, you know, every night that someone is sleeping rough on the streets is another night that they're putting themselves at risk, and also, you know, creating challenges for the city. And so we've seen in other cities like London, they've introduced a no second night policy, which is all about people getting people off the street and into the care they need. That's why this new safe space that we're providing, which is of course connected to housing services as well, will hopefully create that pathway.
1: Be keen to see how it all works out. That's a serious item on the to-do list of the Lord Mayor, Nick Rees. Now we'll get to some items on my to-do list, which I take equally, they might not sound as serious, but I take them equally as seriously. So we've got a couple of things to tick off on the list. Firstly, the Seagull Patrol Dogs in Federation Square. Margarita ranging on Monday, her Border Collie Boo had been retrenched from the job of chasing the seagulls. We spoke to Fed Square yesterday and they said that it was a trial program, and now that there's colder months and fewer people eating outdoors, they backed off and put the program on ice, but they were contemplating it, bringing it back. Do you, as Lord Mayor, with your near infinite power in this town, do you support bringing the dogs back to chase the seagulls away from Fed Square so people can eat their damn lunch in peace?
0: Look, Charlie, you've really tapped into a big issue here. I do know that the Seagull Patrol Dogs have proven to be very popular. Who couldn't love Mad Dogs and Englishmen, as they're known as, the team behind the Seagull Patrol Dogs? And so, look, I think this common sense has prevailed here. I don't think there's quite the demand for the dogs at the moment during these winter months. You don't see as many seagulls in the square. You don't see as many people eating fish and chips in Fed Square during the winter months. The fact that the team at Fed Square have signalled that they would be thinking about restarting the program in the warmer months, that seems to make sense to me. I will let you know, Charlie, that we do get quite a number of reports around the city of seagulls taking food from people. We've got a number of hotspots around the city, along the river in South Bank, around Federation Square, as you've identified, and along Swanston Street. They are the seagull stealing hotspots of our city. Of course, it is a local law, a bylaw, and it prohibits people from feeding or leaving food for animals in public spaces. So just a warning to folks, don't feed the seagulls. It's wrong and you could get a fine.
1: But the problem is those seagulls don't know the rules. You know, other radio stations might be having a problem with gangs of other identities, but I have a problem with gangs of seagulls eating our food in this city. I really do.
0: Well, look, I'm a can-do mayor, Charlie, and I'm not going to let this one get away from us.
1: Excellent.
0: We've got rules in place.
1: I do have to let you get away, but I am going to play very quickly. Judy in Carlton called on Monday with another issue that I want to get on your agenda and see if you can help me. Have a listen to this.
2: That building on the corner of Rathdown and Victoria Street. The great big block, I'm sure someone could do something with it. And it's boarded up and with graffiti, and it's been like that maybe at least 5 years, and it's probably much longer.
1: I think everyone heard my direction there. We'll keep this short. But so that abandoned building, the derelict building on the corner of Rathdown and Victoria, what's happening with it?
0: The Cancer Council building, it's probably the worst bomb site in Melbourne. We've been working with the owners for a number of years, frustratingly, very frustratingly, no result there. But it's now on the market, and so hopefully we will be seeing some progress.

0: progress. At the City of Melbourne, we are introducing new measures to try and crack down on these bomb sites, things like using differential rates. So you pay a higher level of rates if your site is left to go to rack and ruin, and other tools as well, because these sites are an absolute blight on our city.
1: Well, if it doesn't get sold off, maybe you can commandeer it as some kind of dog training facility for the seagull dogs, so we can have an army of them out there protecting our chips. Nick Rees, thank you for your time. It'd be great to have you back sometime soon. Anytime there's an issue in town, we'll get on the blower and we'll have a chat.
0: Thank you, Charlie. I'm your guy.
1: Thanks very much. Nick Rees, Lord Mayor of the City of Melbourne. What do you make of all of that? What do you make of the measures to solve some issues with regards to people who are sleeping rough around the city? 1300 222 774. And do you have anything else you want to put on the Lord Mayor's to-do list via me here at Drive? Give me a call. 1300 222 774 is the number to call. You're on 774 Drive with Charlie Pickering. It's 4:24, but let's check what's happening on the roads with Dan Velling.
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3: Traffic.
4: Charlie and Ringwood collision on the Ringwood bypass. It's outbound at Warrandyte Road, blocking the two right lanes. The queue now back to the East Link ramps. Oakley South accident on Warrigal Road to the south of Centre Road. That's blocking the right lane both ways. The northbound queue is significant. Greensboro Highway reduced to one lane citybound after Grimshaw Street, while a breakdown's towed. And trains are moving again on the Craigieburn line following a trespasser at Jacana, but there are significant delays. That's the latest traffic and transport at 24 past four.
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1: Keep those calls coming to stick your jobs on my to-do list. 1300 222 774 is the number to call. And coming up later this hour, another chance to hear our Sound of Melbourne. You could go in the draw to win a trip for two to Tasmania for the Beaker Street Festival in August. So stay tuned for that. Keep the volume up so you can hear when we play our Sound of Melbourne later this hour. 25 past four, Charlie with you on 774. Hope you're having a good afternoon. And turning to some news of the day, in 2025, you might remember, it's not that long ago, several self-proclaimed neo-Nazis were charged for booing loudly at an Anzac Day dawn service at the Shrine here in Melbourne. Today, they appeared in court and received their ruling. Christian Silver is the court reporter for ABC News. So what happened today in court?
5: Good afternoon, Charlie. Well, yeah, they were found guilty of offensive conduct in a public place. Two out of the four were convicted. The other two escaped a conviction. They all got fines ranging from $1,900 down to $800.
1: So that seems all pretty straightforward. What did the judge say about what happened?
5: Well, it was an interesting case in the sense that people will remember what happened. This, you know, solemn dawn service was taking place, and when the welcome to country began, these guys started screaming, you know, boo, and they were yelling and heckling. And this actually continued during various parts of the service. So they were charged with offensive conduct. And when they came to court, they pleaded not guilty, saying three of the four said what they were doing was an act of political expression. So this was really the central debate in this case. And what the magistrate ruled was it was offensive conduct because he said the context was the key. And he said, while there is a range of views in the community about welcome to country, for people to disrupt a service, to boo, to heckle during Anzac Day at the Shrine of Remembrance was the kind of thing that a reasonable person, and that's a key word there, reasonable person would find offensive, disgusting, and would feel angered by. So because of that, they were found guilty.
1: Well, we do, you know, support free speech in this country, but obviously there's an almost infinite number of hours other than that 1 hour of the dawn service that you can express your opinions on any number of issues.
5: And that's exactly what this case came down to. It was about showing respect for the people who were there. And when it did happen, actually, there were members of the crowd who stepped in to try to intervene. Two of the guys, Michael Nelson and Ian Lomax, were basically kicked out. Nelson was dragged out by some ex-servicemen, and Jacob Hersant was also kicked out by the police on the day.
1: So did they say anything publicly afterwards? Did they speak to the press or anyone outside
5: the
1: court?
5: Well, I mean, three of these four guys.

0: Hersant Nelson and Nathan Bull love the media attention, so loved nothing more than to have a bunch of cameras outside. And perhaps unhelpfully, a counter-protester turned up out the front of court, so there was a big screaming match for about 10 minutes, pretty unedifying stuff, and eventually the PSOs came in and separated them, and the calm was restored on the streets of Melbourne.
1: Wow. We'll turn the page on that finally and move along. So their fines, were they handed down by the magistrate, or did they just, were they processed afterwards?
0: They were handed down by the magistrate, but there was a slight mistake that he made. I think what has happened was he initially fined Hersant and Nelson $3,000. In Hersant's case, that's okay because he's got a long criminal history. But it was Nelson's first offence, and the magistrate actually went a bit too far, so he had to bring the fine down. So that's why it was reduced to $1,900 in the end, and then the others were kind of adjusted appropriately. Because what happened in this case was that not everyone did the same thing.
1: Mm-hmm.
0: So Ian Lomax was found to have been sort of the lowest offender, and with Hersant, because of his criminal history, he's the guy who was the first Victorian jailed for doing a Nazi salute in public. It's that guy. Because of his past, his fine was also at the higher end.
1: Fascinating stuff. Thank you very much. Christian Silver, court reporter for ABC News. Thanks for the update.
0: Thanks, Charlie.
1: It's 4:30. Charlie with you on 774 ABC Radio Melbourne. Keep the calls coming, 1-300-222-774. In a moment, we're going to check finances with Henry Jennings from the Marcus Today newsletter. But we've just been talking about the City of Melbourne and their moves to handle some contentious issues around those sleeping rough in the city. And whilst numbers aren't up to their pre-COVID peak, numbers are spiking currently in Melbourne, so we have to be mindful of how we're going to handle those who are sleeping rough in the CBD. Nick in Brunswick, what would you like to say about it?
2: Charlie, the getting more frontline workers is not a bad thing, but if there isn't the support networks behind them, if there isn't actually enough resources to give people housing or mental health care or drug and alcohol care, etc., etc., then these frontline workers are recommending people to services that don't have room for them. And so we need to be spending more as a state, as a nation, and local council areas, spending more on these, as it were, back of the house services rather than frontline services.
1: Thank you for the call, Nick. Nick in Brunswick. What do you think of that? 1-300-222-774. Feels like government's purse strings are getting tighter and tighter as time goes on. Do you think there's going to be money to add to those back-end services to support the front line that the Lord Mayor was talking about? What do you think? 1-300-222-774. I also want to know your unofficial history of Moorabbin. We're finding out all sorts of fascinating things about, what is it, the 3189? I think that's the postcode of Moorabbin. So give us a call, 1-300-222-774. Maybe you grew up there, went to school there. Maybe you worked in the gin factory. I'd love to find someone that worked at Gilby's Gin. No longer there. 1-300-222-774. 28 to 5. Charlie with you on 774 ABC Radio Melbourne. In just a tick, I'm going to give you another chance to win a trip to Hobart, courtesy of our Sound of Melbourne. But first, Henry Jennings from the Marcus Today newsletter. What's happening on the markets?
3: Hello, Charlie. That sounded like a fantastic introduction, I have to say. Your enthusiasm is fantastic for financial markets. And unfortunately, today the enthusiasm was not there for financial markets. I think we're all still grappling with the staggering numbers for SpaceX. I've just been looking through the prospectus for the world's biggest IPO. The first 11 pages are basically pictures of rockets, which is always good. Our index fell 100 points today, 1.1%. So we were up 60-odd points yesterday. We're down 100 today. Resources got a bit of a belting today. We did see commodities down across the board. BHP was down 3.3%. It has been pushing to record highs. But iron ore came off, copper came off, so that was an excuse to take profits. Rio's down 3.3% as well. Telstra was an interesting one, fell 2.9% today. And the banks were also easier, led down by CBA down 0.6. And there was a little bit of money flowing into some defensives like Woolies and Coles, just slightly firmer. Origin and

0: EPA as well on the utility side of things. So we're still waiting for developments in the Middle East, but I think at the moment all the talk in financial markets is SpaceX and whether people apply for it or not. So that is consuming an awful lot of minds at the moment, I have to say. 11 pages of rockets. They're good pictures. Rockets and planets.
1: Right, they're beautiful things, rockets and planets. Well, who wouldn't want a rocket and a planet? I've got to ask you, Henry, I've got two questions. One, is it true? Some people are saying it could be like a $2 trillion valuation of this thing, or you know, there's some kind of hyped up speculation. That's question number one. And question number two, when you look at these brochures full of rockets and think about the $2 trillion valuation that they're talking about, are you like me and you imagine Lyle Landley from the monorail episode of The Simpsons coming to town, selling everyone a ridiculous dream?
0: I've got to say, the prospectus certainly, it's 277 pages, Charlie, I've got to say. It's $1.77 billion is the capitalization, the market value they're looking for. If they get it away at $135, Elon Musk's holding is worth $350 billion U.S. Dollars. So 1.77 trillion. These are staggering numbers. And I have to say, when I started reading through it today, and I haven't got very far, and I thought it'd be interesting to put the whole thing through Grok and kind of turn it on itself and see how, ask it for what the red flags would be for the prospectus. But it is extraordinary. It does read like an Isaac Asimov kind of novel. I've got to say, with space and Mars and humans conquering the universe and, you know, Elon Musk being at the forefront of this, it is quite an extraordinary piece. We're living in extraordinary times, I think, Charlie, I have to say.
1: I think you are right. It's maybe Isaac Asimov or maybe a Kurt Vonnegut novel about how someone who swindled an entire planet. Henry Jennings from the Marcus Today newsletter, thanks for your time.
0: Thanks, Charlie.
1: It's 25 to 5, Charlie, with you on 774 ABC Melbourne. Coming up in a tick, Dr. Carl is here to answer all of your science questions. So if you've got anything to do with science, maybe it's whether or not a rocket program is worth $2 trillion or even just how to build a rocket to go anywhere, give us a call, 1-300-222-774. You can ask Dr. Carl anything. And we'll also play our Sound of Melbourne to give you a chance to win a trip to Hobart. But first, let's get the news headlines from Nicholas Hines.
2: Good afternoon, Charlie. Prime Minister Anthony Albanese says there's an ideological disagreement between Australia and the US after Washington proposed a new 12.5% tariff on Australian imports. The government is fighting against that measure while also pushing to get its tax reforms through Parliament, with the bill passing the lower house earlier today. The High Court has dismissed an application by the group White Australia, which had hoped to lift its listing as a hate group ahead of a formal High Court challenge later in the year. The neo-Nazi group, known as the National Socialist Network, is the second group to be listed as a prohibited hate group under new laws passed after the Bondi attack, but it's challenging that listing in a lengthy court process. And Israel and Lebanon have agreed to renew their fragile ceasefire. Following a fourth round of US-mediated talks at the State Department, the two sides have announced that one condition of the truce is that militant group Hezbollah stop firing at Israel. In Melbourne this evening, rain sticking around for a while yet. Right now it's 13 degrees and a shower or two tomorrow with a top of 13. I'll be back with more news at 5 o'clock.
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4: Traffic.
5: Hello, Dan Velling, Transport Victoria. Glen Waverley, traffic lights are out. Springvale Road at Ferntree Gully Road. Now, that's a major intersection, so proceed with extreme caution there. Police are just arriving on scene. In Ringwood, collision, Ringwood Bypass outbound at Warrandyte Road, blocking the two right-hand lanes. The queue is back onto Eastlink. There's now been another collision. This one's on the city side between Warrandyte Road and Ringwood Street. Just the one lane's getting through. Multicar collision, Greensboro bound on the M80 Ring Road at Dalton Road. Watch out for cars and pedestrians middle of the road there. And trains are moving again on the Craigieburn line following a trespasser at Jacana. Delays of up to 45 minutes should improve. That's the latest traffic and transport. It's 23 minutes to 5.
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1: 22 to 5. Hope you're having a good afternoon. I hope the rain hasn't slowed you down too much on the roads. Hope you're keeping it safe out there. We'll have a traffic update shortly. Hopefully everything is moving along nicely. And if not, if you're stuck somewhere, well, I hope we're keeping you company.

And why not give us a call? 1-300-222-774 is the number to call. Dr. Carl's coming in a moment. You can ask him anything you like science related. He could get personal, but he'll keep it to science. 1-300-222-774. And I also want to hear your unofficial history of Moorabbin, having some cracking stories. We've heard all about the days of the St Kilda Football Club at the cage in Moorabbin, which I remember used to get pretty muddy back in the day. Maybe someone can confirm. I think it was one of two grounds. I think the Western Oval and Moorabbin that had an east-west orientation as opposed to a north-south or vice versa, and it meant the sun was in the players' eyes more than in any other ground. Maybe someone played for St Kilda and can confirm that. Or maybe I shouldn't just say every single thing that pops into my head. Give me a call, 1-300-222-774. It's 20 to 5. We will get to some of your calls in a moment, but first, this week on Drive, I am giving away to one lucky Melbourne listener a trip to Hobart to experience the Beaker Street Festival in August. It's a festival of science in a wonderful town, and you get a trip for two, including accommodations and return flight from Melbourne. And all you have to do is listen to our Sound of Melbourne throughout the show and text in 043

0: this sound. So turn the volume up. Here is today's Sound of Melbourne. Did you catch that? Have one more listen. This is your last chance. Do you know where it is? Are you certain? It could be a number of places, I reckon. I mean, yesterday, our Major Mitchell Cockatoo from the Healesville Sanctuary confused a lot of people. They thought it was a penguin in St Kilda Pier. So answer carefully. Text us to 0437 774 774. Where exactly would you hear that sound? We will announce the today's winner after 5 o'clock, and that will go into the draw tomorrow. So we'll know who's going to head off to the Bega Street Festival in August. That's coming up after 5. It's 19 minutes to 5 right now. Charlie with you on 774 ABC Radio Melbourne. And we are talking the unofficial history of Moorabbin today. Give us a call, 1300 222 774, and let us know, what do you remember about Moorabbin? Shelley, did you spend some of your best years in Moorabbin?
1: I certainly did, Charlie. Thanks for having me on the show. My memories of the Blue Light Disco on Nepean Highway in Moorabbin.
0: And where exactly was it on Nepean Highway? Do you remember? Was it at the Town Hall?
1: Yes, the Town Hall. So just on the corner there of South Road and Nepean Highway, just one of the, ugly sandstone buildings, but some awesome memories.
0: Right, so do you remember, I want to take us back, what songs were they playing in the Blue Light Disco? What was the one that absolutely got everyone on the dance floor? What was the one that you really had the moves to?
1: Look, I think Love Shack, we're talking, sort of mid-late 90s. Mm. That was definitely up there. Colette, Ring My Bell.
0: Ooh.
1: I think perhaps later became, the Nirvana and the Pearl Jam. But I think, look, as long as you were in Converse and be a Stussy, you were in.
0: Yeah, Stussy and Converse. This is ringing, well, Colette style, ringing a bell. But I tell you, just have a listen to this for a moment. Just can we, do we, oh, we don't have it. We don't have Love Shack. Oh, that's a shame, because I wanted to take you right back.
1: There's a wedding coming up next week. I'm sure someone's going to play it there.
0: I was just wondering, any memories of romance at the Blue Light Disco?
1: Absolutely. I think I probably had my 4th and 17th pash there.
0: Wow.
1: Yep.
0: Shelley,
1: you did. It was almost eye contact was enough, and you're in.
0: Well, you did a lot better than me, Shelley. Congratulations, and thanks for your memories. The unofficial history of Melbourne, of Moorabbin, keeps rolling on. Give us a call, 1300 222 774. What are your memories of Moorabbin? I tell you what, there's one part of Moorabbin that we really haven't talked about much at all, but it is a major landmark and it serves an important purpose. And maybe you've been there. Maybe you've taken a flight out of the airport in Moorabbin. Yes. Now, I know that technically now Moorabbin Airport has its own postcode. So Moorabbin Airport is a separate, I guess, suburb to Moorabbin itself. But it is the airport that is in Moorabbin. And it's such a big part of Moorabbin's history. So I'm going to let it in. So did you ever go on any flights out of Moorabbin Airport? 1300 222 774 is the number to call. I want to know about it. I'm joined now, though, by Ash Briggs, who worked at Moorabbin Airport, or has worked at Moorabbin Airport, for nearly 50 years. Good afternoon, Ash.
2: Good afternoon, Charlie.
0: So nearly 50 years. Take me back. When did you start and how old were you?
2: Well, I'm actually at work right now. But no, actually, I first wandered onto the airport back in 1979 as a 14-year-old, as a high school kid, and basically wandered down to have a look at the Aircraft Museum, which is at Moorabbin.
0: And so you walked in at the age of 14. You were a bit of a planes guy. Were you into planes?
2: Oh, yeah, absolutely. My entire life, for as long as I can remember, actually.
0: Did you build the models? Did you have, the glue and the plastic model planes and put them together, anything like that?
2: Oh, yeah, yeah. As I've told people, my first model, you could buy lemon-scented plastic glue for modelers, and, of course, that was never going to end well.
0: It sounds a little too delicious to be good for you. So you walked in at 14 to go to the museum.
2: I joined there.
0: And when did you start working there? Did you get a job in the museum or anything like that?
2: No, the museum actually has been there since 1965. It's a volunteer-run organisation, and I'm still there today. I'm actually the chairman of the museum currently. But I actually operate an aircraft hire business from Moorabbin Airport. I've been doing that for, I think, 11, 12 years now.
0: Right. And can you fly yourself?
2: Yeah, I

0: go around the paddock once or twice and scare myself.
1: So tell us a little bit more about the airport. So you're an expert on this. You know, you're with the museum, you run the joint. So tell me, it was developed, when was it? Was it after World War II that they built it?
0: Yeah. Essendon was becoming too congested. So this was literally, Essendon was the only major airport. So they built this one in the late 40s, and I think it started operating mid-late 49, but a couple of people kind of snuck in here beforehand, I think in 1948, landed here illegally to be the first ones on the airport, so to speak. And, of course, it's gone through various changes over the years, and primarily now it's the largest training airport in the country.
1: So coming out of 1948, I should know this, but were there a lot of pilots knocking around who were coming out of the Air Force who'd been working in World War II and then maybe needed to take their trade somewhere and get a job?
0: Well, I think there was job shortages at the end of World War II. One of my friend's fathers, who was an aircraft technician during the war serving in the Air Force, came back here and he couldn't get a job, and he was digging ditches here as part of the labour force building the airport.
1: Wow. So our plane technicians ended up digging the ditches. That's amazing. Do you have a favourite memory of your time at the Moorabbin Airport?
0: Well, I was very lucky that when I joined the museum, there was one particular fellow who became my mentor for many, many decades. He's been gone for a long time now. He's an old World War II technician, and just my spending time with him and him teaching me the trade. Yeah, the many memories from that point of view, but generally the camaraderie and the people you meet. You know, a lot of these people become lifelong friends, and it's just a fantastic place to be.
1: Well, it is wonderful to hear your memories of the Moorabbin Airport, and surely everyone should get out to the Moorabbin Airport Museum and find out a little bit of that wonderful history. Ash Briggs, thanks for sharing your unofficial history of Moorabbin with us today.
0: No worries, my pleasure.
1: It's 13 minutes to 5. Charlie with you on 774 ABC Radio. And I want to know, what are your memories, your unofficial history of Moorabbin? And I also want to know, what are your science questions? Is there something going on in the world of science? Have you always just wondered something that you wanted a scientist to answer for you? Well, now is the time. Give us a call, 1-300-222-774, because Dr. Carl Krusilnicki joins us now. He is the Julius Sumner Miller Fellow at the University of Sydney School of Physics, and you can ask him literally anything. He joins me now. Good afternoon, Dr. Carl.
2: Dr. Charlie, lovely to be with you again.
1: Lovely to talk to you again, Dr. Carl. So what science things are bouncing around in your mind today?
2: Well, okay, here's one. Guess how many times I've run dental floss past my teeth in the last 6 months?
1: None?
2: 60,000.
1: What? Okay, well, I was way off, obviously, and I besmirched your good name as well.
2: So I said to this, how come I keep on getting plaque? Is there a way around it? And he said, yeah, you just got to use dental floss properly. And I said, I've never heard of this. What's properly? He said, well, brush each side of each tooth with a strand of dental floss from the top to the gum 10 times. So normally you've got 32 little white things in your mouth, but then the number of little white things in your mouth depends on your genetics and your diet. And so if you have a hard diet, your jaw grows big and you can have all 32 things. If you have a softer diet, you have fewer teeth. On the other hand, the hard diet wears out your teeth. Okay, so I've got 28 teeth. So that's 56 sides, call it 50 to round off. 10 times on each side, that's 500 a night. That's 500,000. 15,000 in a month, 6 months, 90,000. I went to the dentist the other day and they said my gums and my teeth have never looked better and I had virtually no plaque.
1: Wow. Has anyone ever asked if you overthink things?
2: Well, the unexplored life is not worth living is a phrase I learned from reading Plato's Republic when I was 16 years old, and it resonated in my brain. I don't know if I can afford to keep on. Well, it's kind of boring, like, come to bed, honey. Scrape, scrape, scrape. Got another 400 to do, honey. Love you madly.
1: Well, at least you've got some pretty sexy gums to show for it, Dr. Carl. So give us a call, 1-300-222-774 with your questions. You can ask Dr. Carl anything at all. Let's kick it off. We've got Pat in Warrnambool. What's your question for Dr. Carl?
3: I measure my footsteps on my phone, and I'm wondering how that works.

0: get in a golf cart or in the car, it doesn't register, but you've got to walk. How do they measure your footsteps?
1: Yeah, how do they do that?
2: They have done magnificent shrinking of the technology. So in first year physics, I built a radio receiver with valves. It was the size of a microwave oven. In your phone today, there are five different radio transmitters and receivers, each one the size of a head of a pin. There's one to do with voice, another one to get data from the cell tower, another one for Wi-Fi, another one for Bluetooth, and another one for listening to the GPS satellites to work out where you are. And in addition, there's an accelerometer, the size of a head of a pin, which measures acceleration. So you're going forward, and then you stop, and then you go forward. But you're also going up, so it works in three different directions. Plus, there's a gyroscope, which used to be something the size of an ancient huge TV, and now is the size of a head of a pin. It measures rotational motion. And many of them have got barometers to measure that you're going upstairs by sensing the changes in air pressure. And of course, there's a magnetometer to tell you which way is north. And by putting all of those together, it points out, it lets you know how many steps you've walked. And if you say, go into the shop and say, hey, the glass just broke and I never dropped it, they can then scan the accelerometer and say, oh, 320 yesterday, you dropped at a height of about 1.5 metres. Busted.
1: Fascinating. There's a lot going on.
2: Multo in parvo. The modern phone is an amazing thing, and you can actually track it, and you can do the thing of watching the acceleration of gravity drop to zero when you drop it, of course, onto a pillow, not onto a hard stone floor.
1: Well, the unexplored life is not worth living, apparently. 8 minutes to five, you're talking with Dr. Carl here on 774 ABC Radio Melbourne. We've got plenty of time for your questions with Carl. But first, let's check in on the traffic on those wet roads out there with Dan Valley.
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4: Traffic.
5: Charlie Ringwood bypass, two collisions at the moment. The outbound one's at Warrandyte Road with the two right lanes blocked, and the cured traffic is now on to East Link itself. Depending on where you're going, you might want to consider Canterbury Road. Another collision at Citybound between Warrandyte Road and Ringwood Street with one lane getting through. There's an accident Greensboro bound M80 Ring Road at Dalton Road with the left lane closed, and in Glen Waverley, traffic lights are out. Springvale Road at Ferntree Gully Road, police are now there directing. That's the latest traffic and transport. It's 8 minutes to five.
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1: 8 minutes, 7 minutes to five. Charlie with you on 774 ABC Radio Melbourne. But Dr. Carl, more importantly, is here and he's taking your calls. You can ask him anything. 1300 222 774. Any science question at all. Also, if you've got an unofficial history of Moorabbin, give us a call. 1300 222 774. Dr. Carl, we have a question here from Diane in Park Orchards. Diane, what do you need to know?
7: Oh, hello. Look, I've heard that helium is being depleted from our atmosphere, and I just wondered what happens if we run out of helium. How does that affect the world?
1: That's a very good question.
2: We are using up helium. We mainly get it as a byproduct of getting natural gas. It has a few very important functions, mostly related to the fact that it's a very small molecule which will stay liquid all the way down near absolute zero. So firstly, we use it for MRI machines because it can make it possible to run those superconducting magnets without using up all the electricity in Melbourne. So you need the helium for the MRI machines. Quantum research, same deal again, you need superconducting stuff. And then leak detection, such as in pipes that carry gas, or applications in aerospace and deep sea equipment looking for leaks there. So we're wasting it by putting it into balloons, and we should be far more resourceful in saving it for the next generation.
1: So perhaps we shouldn't be so wasteful with just sucking it down so we can make a funny voice.
2: It is fun. I nearly killed myself on live TV when I was a TV weatherman doing that, and it's stuck with me ever since.
1: Keep the calls coming, 1300 222 774. Nick in Pakenham, You've got a scientific question that has a bit of conspiracy written all over it.
8: Oh, yeah, great show, guys. It's better than free a liberal view. But anyway.
1: Appreciate the feedback. So tell us, what's your question for Dr. Carl?
8: Oh, look, it's just a conspiracy I read. Pine Gap, it is alleged there's multi-level tunnels where they're conducting experiments in time travel, e.g. a Stargate type experiments. What do you think?
1: Is that possible, Dr. Carl, that beneath Pine Gap, we all know it's a very secret joint. All manner of things could be going on there. You and I don't really know what's going on in there. Is it possible they're doing Stargate-style time travel?
2: A five-word answer. Possible, comma, more evidence is needed.
1: That's a very open mind
2: probable?
1: You've got there.
2: Very unlikely.
1: Right.
2: So, to the best of our knowledge, there's only two theoretical ways to do time travel. One involving refashioning a neutron star into a cylinder, and the other one using a wormhole. These are both theoretical because we don't have the technology to do that, and we've never even proved that wormholes exist. So, sure, it's possible in the sense that it is possible that the Pacific Ocean will freeze solid tomorrow and we can walk to the USA instead of flying there, but very unlikely.
1: Right. Would Pine Gap be a good spot for it, at least?
2: Then you go into the whole ley lines. Have you enough of a conspiracy theory magnet for people to tell you about ley, L-E-Y, lines?
1: No, I've avoided that, thankfully.
2: Keep on avoiding it.
1: Good on you. Thanks for the call, Nick. It's a look, like every question is worth asking, and that is the rule. Dr. Carl will answer anything. We've got Sam in Caroline Springs who has a question. I've wondered this myself, and I've never taken the time to ask. Sam, go for it. Great question.
9: I was curious. The explorers who were going to the South Pole, apparently they ran out of materials and so forth. But I thought, at least they had water. I just wonder if they were making the ice into water, would that still be salty, or is ice not salty when it's from the sea?
2: Ice is not salty. As the seawater freezes, as the temperature drops, it gets down to about minus 1.8, which is the current temperature of the water around the Antarctic. And then as it freezes, it goes below that, it then freezes and the water molecules hold hands with each other and push the salt out. So you have, in an iceberg, overwhelmingly pure molecules of H2O. And every now and then there are these little balls of hypersaline water. When the iceberg breaks off and then heads out to sea and then melts, these balls of supersaline water fall out and then end up on the ocean floor and then will travel on the ocean floor up the Pacific across the equator to Japan.
1: Are you serious? So these little salty balls that come off the ice
2: go on
1: holiday.
2: There's a lot of ice.
1: They just set off.
2: They're pushed by the ice behind them, and we've found this hypersaline flow of water, and it's on the ocean floor because it's very dense, and it tends to maintain some sort of fluid structural integrity, making its way to Japan.
1: The salt goes to Japan, so the ice, you can melt it, and you can drink it if you ever find yourself in that situation. Time for another one before we head off, Dr. Carl. We've got Peter in Ballarat. You've got a question.
10: Yeah, Charlie, great show. Great to talk to you, Dr. Carl. I've got a condition. I kind of had a stroke in 2018, but it was in my eye, my left eye, where my left eye sight is compraretinal artery occlusion. You can get your cataracts fixed overnight. Is there anything on the horizon, or is it just permanent?
2: Well, it's not permanent, but check with your GP. And remember, never be the first to try a new treatment, nor the last. Nothing right now. See your GP and your eye doctor.
1: Very good advice, Dr. Carl. He knows a lot of things. He definitely knows doctors. It takes one to know one. Dr. Carl, it is always a joy to speak with you. It is wonderful to have you on my new drive show, and we will talk to you next week. And if you missed out this time, you can call us 1300 222 774 and talk to Dr. Carl. See you next week, Carl.
2: Peachy keen.
1: Heading up towards the 5 o'clock news, and after that, the Commissioner for Children and Young People has tabled a landmark report into child protection.
11: Good afternoon, Nicholas Hines with ABC News. A federal police officer has told a Melbourne court that a woman facing slavery charges would pose an unacceptable risk if she was released on bail. James Oton reports from the Melbourne Magistrates Court.
12: The court heard Zainab Ahmed moved to Syria in 2015 with her family to support Islamic State. It heard her father, Muhammad Ahmed, purchased a Yazidi slave for $10,000 to be raped and do house duties. Federal police officer Mark Glendenning told the court Zainab Ahmed mistreated the teenager very badly but didn't hurt her. Under questioning from defence, Mark Glendenning admitted all women, including the accused, had severe restrictions on them while living under ISIS. The bail hearing continues tomorrow.
11: Sweeping tax changes central to the federal government's budget have passed the House of Representatives, but they'll still need sign-off from the Senate. Jack McKay reports from Parliament House.
13: The government is forging ahead with its reforms to negative gearing and the capital gains tax discount, with the changes passing the lower house, where Labor has the numbers. The coalition attempted to amend the bill to remove those reforms from the legislation, but failed. The bill now heads to the Senate, where the government needs support from the Greens to get the changes over the line. The minor party is yet to say if it'll back the laws, raising concerns about the level of ministerial discretion in the bill. Treasurer Jim Chalmers has suggested those concerns are a beat-up.
11: Victoria's Commissioner for Children and Young People has called for more early intervention programs and funding to help ease pressure on the state's child protection system. In a new report titled Left Behind, the Commissioner says the services designed to protect children are working under immense pressure with less than ideal resources.
13: Beat-up.
11: Victoria's Commissioner for Children and Young People has called for more early intervention programs and funding to help ease pressure on the state's child protection system. In a new report titled Left Behind, the Commissioner says the services designed to protect children are working under immense pressure with less than ideal resources. Commissioner Tracy Beaton says increasing demand means children in the system, often exposed to family violence and substance abuse, are at a higher risk of harm.
14: Demand is outstripping supply. And so we do believe that there is an opportunity for greater investment in child and family services, and that those services have a real focus on timely access, reducing wait lists in order to be able to get to children and young people.
11: Iran has denied firing any missiles or drones at Kuwait's international airport yesterday, instead laying the blame on a malfunctioning US missile system. William Howard Evans reports.
15: US Central Command has rejected the claim as false, saying Iran launched a deliberate, calculated and unjustified attack on the civilian airport. Kuwait says the assault killed one person and injured dozens more and has attributed it to Iran. This comes as US President Donald Trump faces increasing pressure to bring the conflict to an end.
16: The yeas are 215 and the nays are 208.
15: That's the US House of Representatives approving a resolution to block Mr. Trump from continuing the war. For now, the vote is largely symbolic, but it reflects growing unease among some Republicans over the administration's handling of the conflict.
11: The Chief Justice of the High Court has thrown out an application from White Australia to set aside its listing as a prohibited hate group. Elizabeth Byrne explains.
17: The group was listed under a new law set up after the Bondi attack. It imposed criminal sanctions on membership, recruitment and fundraising for listed groups. White Australia wants to challenge the validity of the law, but that won't be heard until later in the year. The group told the High Court if the ban wasn't lifted before then, it could suffer irreparable damage. But the government rejected that, noting it would undermine the criminal law. Chief Justice Stephen Gagler agreed, dismissing the application.
11: 18-year-old Socceroos defender Lucas Harrington says it's a dream come true to be in the squad for the World Cup. The Queenslander played for Brisbane Roar before joining the Colorado Rapids this year. Harrington says he's relishing the build-up to the tournament.
18: It's a dream come true to, you know, make the final squad, and hopefully I can get some minutes. But, you know, I've loved every minute of camp. You know, all the boys have worked hard, so it's a great group to be a part of, and I'm so happy to be here. So grateful to the coaches for the opportunity, and, yeah, hopefully I can get some minutes in the World Cup.
11: to the weather across Victoria. Scattered showers across the northern country this evening, tending to rain near and south of the divide, with

0: Isolated thunderstorms possible across South Gippsland and central and eastern coasts, with showers falling as snow above 1,200 metres, and damaging wind gusts possible about central coastal fringes easing this evening. Tomorrow, some isolated showers on and south of the Divide, scattered about the coast and through Gippsland, with snow above 1,300 metres. Rain in Melbourne tonight, with a shower or two tomorrow and a top of 15. ABC News.
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5: Hello, Dan Belling from Transport Victoria. Two collisions on the Ringwood Bypass at the moment. Outbound, there's one at Warrandyte Road blocking the right lane with a queue of traffic that's onto Eastlink. The other one, citybound, in the left lane between Warrandyte Road and Ringwood Street. Plenty of flash flooding coming through now with the rain falling across town. West Melbourne, there's flooding on Dudley Street under the rail line near Wurundjeri Way. Also Montague Street under the Westgate Freeway. South Melbourne, York Street's flooded under the light rail off Ferrars Street. One car is stuck there in the water. In Kooyong, water across Glenferry Road near the level crossing. In Glen Waverley, traffic lights are out. Springvale Road at Ferntree Gully Road. Police now directing you through that intersection. Expect delays from all directions. And there's still delays on the Craigieburn line following a trespasser at Jacana. That's the latest traffic and transport at 5:06.
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6: 5:06 on Drive. If you're just joining us, welcome to the show. We've been pretty busy this afternoon, but we're glad you have joined us. Maybe you've just knocked off and you're getting in the car and heading home. It's a bit wet out there. Be careful. We'll give you a traffic update shortly. Make sure we get you home safely. We've got plenty on the agenda today. In a moment, the Commissioner for Children and Young People has tabled a landmark report into Child Protective Services. We'll talk to the Commissioner about that and find out what changes need to be made. And we'll also have more of your unofficial history of Moorabbin. It has been going off this afternoon. Lots of St Kilda fans, lots of plane fans out at Moorabbin Airport. I'd still love to find someone that worked at Melbourne's first IKEA, which I remember opening, a car yard that then turned into an IKEA at one point. And I'd still love to find someone that worked at the gin factory there. Maybe that's you. Maybe it was your dad or your granddad. 1-300-222-774. Let us know your unofficial history of Moorabbin. And if you're being hit by the wild weather out there, give me a call. Tell me what you're seeing out there. Do we have to be careful? Are there trees and branches coming down? Could have a bit of a clean-up after the day. A lot of rain coming down. Someone's saying like a month's worth of rain in a couple of days might be hitting. I might try and verify that fact. Probably should have done that before I said it out loud. All of that coming up this afternoon, 1-300-222-774. And we've also been talking about big families with news that not just fertility rates are dropping, but also the size of families is going down. Larger families are far less common, and apparently middle children are disappearing before our eyes. So is that you? 1-300-222-774. Did you grow up in a big family or do you have a big family? Justin in Reservoir. Yes, so tell us about your family. Are you a biggin?
7: I'm seventh of nine. So they range from about 72 years old down to about 61.
6: And so you're seven of nine, so one of the oldest. And how many boys and how many girls?
7: There's five girls and four boys. So, yeah, we were all born in the late 50s, early 60s.
6: And were you born close together? Was it just a rapid succession of babies being born?
7: Charlie, my younger brother's the same age as me at the moment.
6: Oh, really? So you're within a 12-month cycle?
7: He turned 63 in May and I turned 64 in about 2 weeks.
6: Right. And will you do the same? Did you go and have heaps of kids yourself or were you like, no, that's
7: plenty? No, I've got three gorgeous boys. I even wanted to cut it off after two. But no, I'll have the three. So
6: well,
7: very glad I did.
6: Oh, that's wonderful. And it is a team decision after all, Justin. Thanks for the call. 1-300-222-774. Tell us about your big family. Tell us if you do you have memories of Moorabbin for our unofficial history? And also, have you been affected by the crazy weather out there? Rupert in Box Hill, what's the weather look like to you?
8: Well, it's absolutely bucketing in Box Hill, but we're kind of loving it. We're just driving home at the moment, going through so many puddles. Massive one on Station Street near Gardeners, and you drive through that, and just water goes everywhere, all on the side of the road. But yeah, it's a lot of fun, though.
6: Yeah, are you hitting those puddles a little bit harder and swerving into them to make it fly up?
8: I have to admit, we are, of course, in our tiny Yaris.
6: Right, so you say we. Who's in the car with you?
8: I've just got a friend coming back from uni.
6: Oh, heading home from uni. Well, I remember how
8: thankfully we're in a car.
6: Yeah, I remember how I drove at uni. I'll say, be careful. Don't drive like I did at uni.
8: We will.
6: About that. Good on you, Rupert. Thanks for the call. Keep the calls coming. 1-300-222-774. We are on the hunt for anyone who has intimate knowledge of the Moorabbin IKEA, which I believe was the first ball pit I ever saw in my life. It was space age technology when I saw it. Give us a call, 1-300-222-774, with that or any of your memories of Moorabbin. I think there was a shop where, in my skateboarding days, I used to go and buy grip tape and bearings and that sort of thing. Maybe someone remembers that. Oh, Moorabbin. So many memories. 1-300-222-774. That's our unofficial history of Melbourne. Later this hour, we're also going to announce today's winner of our Sound of Melbourne competition, who's going to go into tomorrow's draw to win a trip for two to Hobart. All of that and more coming up later this hour on 774 ABC Melbourne. It's 11 past five, and some news today. A landmark inquiry into child protection has been tabled in Parliament today that paints a dark picture of how children are treated in a system that is meant to protect them. The Left Behind report, held by the Commission for Children and Young People, has found of the 35 children who died between 2009 and 25, all were known to child protection and had been the subject of between 2 and 28 reports. It's disturbing stuff. The report contains several recommendations aimed at stopping what the Commission calls a referral roundabout, which means children are stuck in the system without the right support. Tracy Beaton is the Principal Commissioner for Children and Young People and joins us now. Good evening, Tracy.
9: Good evening, Charlie. Thanks for having me.
6: It's good to have you here, albeit under grim circumstances with what is inside this report. Let's start with the referral roundabout that referred to. What is that and why was it so central to this report?
9: The Commission started this inquiry really to understand how the system responds to children and young people who are reported to child protection. And so what happens is that somebody forms a belief that a child is in need of protection and they contact child protection in order for them to be able to make sense of that report and whether that child should be seen. Last year, we saw 151,000 reports to child protection. And of those reports, some of them were seen as not requiring a statutory or child protection response, but that they would be better supported and provided with interventions in a voluntary service system. So the report comes into child protection, child protection make that decision, and then what we saw is that they were referring to child and family services through the orange door, and those referrals were either agreed to by parents or that parents were unable to be contacted, and over time those children would then be re-reported back into child protection.
6: Going around and around. And the worst case scenario mentioned in these reports are the deaths of children, as you covered in this report. And of course, we can't cover individual details regarding these cases, but what ultimately failed those children?
9: Well, I think it's important to acknowledge that those children died for a range of different reasons, and that what the Commission does when it does an inquiry is that we have an obligation to look at all deaths of children known to child protection as part of our legal mandate, and we do that. And what we do is look to see what services were provided or not provided to that child, or what services might have been omitted to be provided. So in no way can we stipulate that the deaths relate to that refer and close cycle. What that report tells us is that it really helps us think, the child deaths really tell us about

0: a call to action. So it's not a blame report. It's really important to say that. It is a report that says there are a range of children that need different types of services or more services that are currently provided, but that what we have at the moment is demand outstripping supply. So it's really hard for children, young people to have their voices heard. And that's what we saw when we looked at those 35 young children and young people. At the same time, we engaged with a whole range of stakeholders, including a group of children and young people who've also been part of that refer and close cycle.
1: Tracy Beaton is the Principal Commissioner for Children and Young People, the body behind the report that has just been tabled in Parliament today following the inquiry into child protection. You talked then about the voice of young people, the voice of children in these circumstances. There were notable findings that those voices are not sought or acted upon. How difficult is it to hear those voices, given, say, legal barriers, but also the simple fact that they're often young children and it might be hard for them in extreme circumstances to feel that they can advocate for themselves?
0: Well, I think that's a key issue that this report has highlighted, that there is something that's going to be... It is really important that we find different ways of hearing children and young people's voice. Often what happens is that when a referral comes in, and particularly for a young person, because the inquiry also found that for older, younger people, people thought that they might be safe, and so people didn't seek their views. What happens if a parent is giving consent for that family to be seen or not seen, nobody actually talks to the child or young person. So the inquiry really does place a bit of a call to action in that regard, which is to make sure that we remove the barriers to direct engagement with children and young people so that we can actually seek their views. At the moment, if we're just seeking them through their parents, we may not get the opportunity to talk to them.
1: No, please continue.
0: I think the other element that's really important is that we do expand specialised children and youth services so that we've actually got responses tailored to them to actually work with them where there's family violence, where they have repeated exposure to harm, and really seek to support them to live well within, you know, within their family where possible to do so. That's the preference, but intervening early rather than waiting.
1: There can be any number of reasons why children end up in the purview of child protection. The stories are often incredibly difficult. But you mentioned there sometimes it's the role that the parents are playing or not playing in this that can lead to these situations and also make the administration of child protection difficult. What are some of the issues with parents not engaging in this process or perhaps speaking on behalf of children, like you say, and children may have something different to say?
0: Which children and young people, the children and young people that we spoke to, they want to feel safe and they want to have their voices heard. So I think that we should make no mistake, that's actually what they're saying should happen. And so it's important that we listen to that. But I think, so there is some important policy work that needs to be done around consent and how children might be able to go and seek services for themselves and without... perhaps the consent of their parents, so that would be important, but that those services are well known to children and young people as well.
1: It's an incredibly difficult job that the child protection system does, but given this report, should the public still have faith in that system?
0: Yes, I think so. I think that what we are seeing, when we provide you with a report or government with a report, it is with the view to seeing how we can improve, what other things might be necessary, how we can support organisations to understand the important role that early intervention and prevention plays, because the statutory end, that child protection end, is the part that children and families are worried about, and that should be the last resort. It should, you know, that the early intervention support for children and families to be together is the primary support that should be provided.
1: Tracy Beaton, Principal Commissioner for Children and Young People, thank you for your time this afternoon.
0: Thank you.
1: Now, it's an incredibly difficult issue. It's an incredibly difficult job, child protection, and often you're dealing with the most extreme circumstances. And this report is so important. But if this conversation

0: 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That number again, 1800 551 for Kids Helpline and Lifeline, 13 11 14. Charlie with you here on 774 ABC Radio Melbourne. It's 20 past five. In just a moment, a few more of your unofficial histories of Moorabbin. And we'll also be getting to today's winner in our Melbourne Sound of Melbourne competition, a trip to Hobart on offer tomorrow afternoon. All that coming up. Give us a call, 1300 222 774. But first, let's check with the traffic out there in the rain with Dan Velling.
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2: Traffic.
3: Jarliss and flash flooding in Moorabbin, the Pekin Highway outbound at Wickham Road, covering pretty much every lane. So avoid those left lanes. Merge to the right if you can. Delays all the way back into Hampton East. Nearby in Cheltenham, the Nepean Highway traffic lights at Southland Shopping Centre are on flash. Merge safely there. Also out in Glen Waverley on Springbar Road at Ferntree Gully Road. Police are on the scene. We've got water over Glen Ferry Road in Kooyong. That's at the level crossing. So trains on the Glen Waverley line are currently stopped. There's 40-minute delays and city-bound delays. Monash Freeway towards the Domain Tunnel with the two left lanes closed after Yarra Boulevard for a broken down truck. That's the latest traffic and transport. It's 20 past five.
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0: 21 past four. The number is 1300 222 774. You can put anything on my to-do list. You can join in also on our unofficial history of Moorabbin, which has been a delightful romp down memory lane this afternoon. Give us a call, 1300 222 774. Coming up in just a tick, we are going to announce today's winner of our Sound of Melbourne competition, who'll go into tomorrow's draw to win a trip for two to Hobart for the Beaker Street Festival. And then after the news at 5.30, we're going to try and figure out what's going on with the next round of tariffs that Trump's bringing in. Is it going to affect us? Is he going to back down? Is it a taco again? What is it, taco? Trump always chickens out? Are these taco tariffs or are these ones real? We'll see if we can figure it out. Either way, I hope they're delicious. 22 past five on 774 ABC Radio Melbourne. Simone in Warrandyte, how's the weather treating you out there? What's going on?
7: Well, it's raining. I'm on my way home. And it's a personal beef of mine that people don't put their headlights on.
0: Oh, look, I can relate to this very much, Simone. When it rains and the dark clouds come in, you cannot see what's going on. Get your headlights on, people.
7: That's right. And in the olden days, you couldn't see your speedo if you didn't have your lights on. But now it's all lit up, and so no one knows that their lights aren't on. They're all driving without their lights on.
0: Okay. Well, Simone, our on the street patrol for us today. Turn your lights on, people. If only for Simone. Let's go. Yeah, Jacinta in Paran. We've also been talking about large families today. Jacinta, are you from a big family?
8: Yeah, I am. I'm one of 10 kids.
0: 10 kids. And where were you in that 10? What number?
8: I was number 7.
0: Number 7. Was it good? Like, did it mean that you had lots of big brothers and sisters to look after you? Or did you feel that maybe you were the runt of the litter or you didn't get enough attention? You had to share it with too many people.
8: Well, I think I was sort of resented by the older ones looking after me constantly, but it was a very loud household. There's 8 girls and 2 boys, so the good thing was we could always share each other's wardrobe, which was fun. But yeah, very loud, noisy.
0: And how was it for the boys? Did they grow up really good at talking to girls? Like, are they sensitive types, or did they rebel? Are they extra macho?
8: In between.
0: And so how big are you going to have, like, 10 kids yourself? Is that on the cards for you?
8: No, 2. I stopped at 2. There was no way I was going to have a big family. No way.
0: If only because it gets a little bit loud. Thank you very much, Jacinta, for your call. 1300 222 774 is the number to call. Jamie in Colac, can you top 10 kids in your family?
9: Yeah, I reckon I win, Charlie.
0: Oh, really?
9: Yeah, I am 5th of 12.
0: 5th of 12.
9: Yep, ding, ding, ding. That's me.
0: So you're like smack. You're just about smack bang in the middle. 5, 6, 7. That's the middle of. That's the middle of that pack.
9: Yeah, I say if we were two Brady Bunches, I'd be half a Marsha. Oh.
0: And how was it? Did you like having that many siblings?
9: Oh, look, there's a whole lot of things I thought were normal that really aren't. It's fantastic. We have a great Christmas. If only half of us show up, it's still a good party. And we've got there's 34 grandkids involved in all that. So it's big, happy families. It's beautiful.
0: And how about you? Have you had a crack at having 12 yourself, or did you think better of
9: it?
0: Couldn't afford it, yes.
9: No, three. I've got three. Full car. I reckon that should probably be the measure of it.
0: Right. So we're going with three. Thank you very much, Jamie, for your call. How big's your family? 1-300-222-774. Can you top Jamie at 12? We had a story before of someone, like their great-grandmother, 21 kids. She must have been exhausted. That sounds outrageous. It should be conventions or something. Against that, 1-300-222-774 is the number to call. And you can call about anything. We've got our unofficial history of Moorabbin, some wonderful stories of growing up in Moorabbin and 80s blue light discos, which was the ground zero for pashing in the mid-90s, apparently. And what else has been going on in Moorabbin over the years? 1-300-222-774 is the number to call. More of your calls shortly, but right now, as part of my first week on Drive, I raided the prize cupboard and I've got a ripper. It's a trip to Tasmania. You get to go to Hobart to experience the Beaker Street Festival in August. Trip for two, including accommodation and flights for two people from Melbourne to Hobart. Return, I should point out, you get to come back. All you need to do is listen to our Sound of Melbourne when we play it on the show and text in on 0437 774 774 and tell me where in Melbourne that the sound is coming from. Now, I've played the sound a few times today. If you missed it, you can have a listen here. I think a few more people knew this one than yesterday's Major Mitchell Cockatoo from the Healesville Sanctuary. So, did you pick it? Did you know what the sound of Melbourne was? I know that Elizabeth in Hawthorne knew what the sound was. Elizabeth in Hawthorne, tell us what you think the sound of Melbourne is.
5: Charlie, I think it's a jogger on the tan, running around the tan in the botanical gardens in Melbourne.
0: That is absolutely correct. Well done, Elizabeth. It could actually have been a number of places. We were running a list of, like, it sounds a lot like Caulfield Park definitely has a track like that. Around Princess Park, there's some track that it could have been, but it was around the tan, quintessentially Melbourne. Are you a tan runner yourself, Elizabeth?
5: No.
0: Well, I tell you what, you're in the running tomorrow to go to Hobart to visit the Beaker Street Festival. Congratulations. We're going to draw that before the end of the show. Well, before TGIF tomorrow, we will draw the winner of our Sound of Melbourne competition. Congratulations, Elizabeth. But don't worry, you've got one more chance to get in the draw for a trip for two to Hobart. All you have to do is tune in tomorrow to Drive with me on 774 ABC Melbourne. Listen out for our Sound of Melbourne and text us on 0437 774 774 and tell us where in Melbourne the sound is coming from. That, your last chance tomorrow, the Sound of Melbourne competition. Charlie with you on 774 ABC Radio Melbourne. We're heading towards the 5:30 news, but let's hear a little more of the unofficial history of Moorabbin. Steve in Clifton Hill, what's your link to Moorabbin?
6: Oh, g'day, Charlie. How are you going?
0: Very well. Thanks for joining us. I had some fond memories with my grandparents who lived in Moorabbin. Did you have a bit of a Moorabbin link yourself?
6: Oh, yes. I grew up in East Bentley. I could hear the football. I could hear what happened at Moorabbin Oval. My dad coached the junior football team and then went up through the Bentley McKinnon Youth Centre and eventually went into council. And in 86, 87, he was the mayor of Moorabbin.
0: Your dad was the mayor of Moorabbin. What was his name? I wonder, we might have a few people who voted for him back in the day.
6: Uh, D- Doug Lee was his name. And if you want to look for his name, if you go down to the Bentley Football Ground, the pavilion is the Doug Lee Pavilion.
0: Well, I'm sure he didn't commission it himself. I'm sure that was done.
6: No, he passed by then.
0: But he made a significant contribution. I say you've done something right in this world if they name a footy stand after you.

0: Yes. Well, he coached junior football for about 10 or 12 years. Yes.
1: Wonderful. Well, good on you, Steve. Thanks for sharing your unofficial history of enrolment. I tell you what, I actually did play my one little league game of football for St Kilda at the St Kilda footy ground in Moorabbin. I was instrumental in a goal when in the half forward line, I turned my back on the guy who was taking a free kick, and it hit me in the back of the head and fell to the ground, and it was collected by Tim Baker, who picked it up and snapped a goal. It was the only goal we scored. We got our butts kicked that day, but it was a wonderful moment.
2: It's a stat.
1: It is a stat. I got an assist for the St Kilda Little League team. And my dad, who was standing on a pile of tinnies to see in the outer, called out, "That's using your head, son." What a wonderful moment that was down at Moorabbin. What are your memories of Moorabbin? Give us a call, 1300 222 774. We'll have more of those after the news headlines. So tell us, Ben Knight, what is going on the news tonight?
2: There's a bit going on, Charlie. As usual lately, we're going to be talking about the weather for a start. We've got, of course, our in-house meteorologist Adam Morgan, who's going to tell us what just happened and what's still happening.
1: I feel like I threw out a statistic earlier on the show without double checking it, but is it something like it's like a month's worth of rain in a couple of days that we're in for, or something like that?
2: It might have even been one day, and it might have been today.
1: Wow.
2: I'm still checking that, but anyway, I'll go and talk to Adam about that. He's better at that than I am. Look, I don't know, just a few things around. Not a good day to be a neo-Nazi, if there ever is a good day to be.
1: It's getting harder to be a neo-Nazi. I'll tell you what, the more I hear about these fellas, the less I like.
2: Well, they had a bad day in the Magistrates Court in Melbourne and a bad day in the High Court in Canberra. So there's two separate stories, and people will have been hearing this throughout the day, but the Melbourne men who booed at the dawn service, the Anzac Day dawn service last year, were in the Magistrates Court today. They've been fined, but I think probably the bigger story is the High Court dismissing the pitch by White Australia to essentially remove themselves or stop themselves from being put on a list of hate groups or terror groups. So that's been overturned in the High Court. So look, there's some interesting stuff happening in that space at the moment. But I've also got a follow up on Rich Willingham's story about the Game Management Authority and the allegations we talked about yesterday, that it was, you know, siding with duck hunters and targeting wildlife rescuers, doing things like publishing their photos and their locations online, and some of them talked about, you know, the harassment and threats. So Rich has been following that up on Spring Street today. And
1: how's the response been to that?
2: Well, he's been talking with some MPs from the Labor Party and from the Liberal Party, and some of them are, you know, not at all pleased, not at all happy about that. And in fact, one shadow minister from the Liberal Party says we might need an independent investigation into that one. So we'll have more on that tonight.
1: Excellent. We'll be tuning in. Ben Knight with the news headlines now and the news later in the evening. You're on 774 ABC Radio Melbourne, and coming up shortly, Benita Kolobos will take us through the latest in state politics. The new political donation laws have been introduced this week. So what does that mean? Are they going to clean up donations? I always think that politicians writing the laws for political donations, something tells me they don't really want to clean up political donations too much. Have I besmirched the good name of politicians? Goodness me, I will get myself into trouble. 27 to 6, you're on 774 ABC Radio Melbourne. Also coming up, what do Trump's latest tariffs mean for you? Do we even take them seriously? They've been put on again, off again. The Trump always chickens out is the acronym, the TARCO tariffs of Trump. Are these ones going to stick? We're going to find out. So all of that coming up on 774 ABC Radio Melbourne. Also, more of your unofficial history of Moorabbin. But first, let's check in with the roads. What's happening? Dan Velling.
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5: Hi, Charlie. Got some flash flooding in Hyatt Nepean Highway outbound at Wickham Road. Pretty much every lane is underwater. You certainly want to avoid those left lanes. There's half-hour delays pushing all the way back into Brighton. You could consider taking South Road over to Warrigal Road. Also in Kooyong, there's water across Glenferry Road at the level crossing, and that's causing 20-minute delays on the Glen Waverley line. Trains have only just been given the okay to resume there at a reduced speed. Ringwood Bypass, still trying to clear our third collision of the afternoon. This one's city-bound after Warrandyte Road. Cleared a

0: an earlier one that was outbound. Glen Waverley, traffic lights are still blacked out on Springvale Road at Ferntree Gully Road. Police are directing. They're also causing problems in Cheltenham, Nepean Highway at Southland Shopping Centre. That's the latest traffic and transport, 26 minutes to 6.
1: I had oats and water on Sunday. That's the last time I ate. I'm drinking water because that makes me feel full.
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5: 25 to 6. Thanks for joining us on 774 ABC Melbourne. Having a great time on Drive. Keep the calls coming. 1-300-222-774. We're doing the unofficial history of Moorabbin. What memories do you have? Did you see some of the greats play for St Kilda at the footy ground in Moorabbin? Maybe you were in the ball pit at IKEA like I was as a kid. Give us a call, 1-300-222-774, with your unofficial history of Melbourne. And also, I should say, a lot of people have asked me what's happening with TGIF. Now that I'm sitting in this chair, do I still do it? Yes, I do. TGIF is still going ahead. 5 o'clock tomorrow, I just have to sprint from this studio down to the other one to do TGIF. But you can come along and see it. To watch our live comedy radio show, be in the audience, you can text TGIF to 0437 774 774 to secure a spot at ABC South Bank Studio. There are a couple of tickets left for tomorrow, so jump on board. Text TGIF to 0437 774 774 and come along tomorrow. It is always a fun show. It is 23 minutes to 6 with Charlie on 774 ABC Radio Melbourne. Time to talk state politics, and I welcome to the studio Benita Colavos, Victorian state politics reporter, correspondent for Guardian Australia. Good afternoon.
6: Hey, thank you for having me.
5: A big question, is there a technical difference between reporter and correspondent? It sounds more official, correspondent.
6: I think it is a little more official.
5: Yes. I think, I'll never make that mistake ever again, I promise. All right. Now, these new election laws that are on the table, let's cut through the spin on this. The Liberal Party is claiming Labor is rigging the election. David Southwick went even further in the debate yesterday, claiming Labor will steal the election because they will keep receiving union-affiliated funds. But union fees can't be used in political campaigns. And the coalition, am I right, will actually get more administrative funding than Labor. So what is really going on here?
6: Yeah, so these are the laws that they had to introduce because the High Court essentially scrapped all our election laws. There was a challenge. It was only in regards to one bit of the laws, but then the High Court came back and said, actually, we're getting rid of the entire act. So the government had to do something because without them, we don't have disclosures. We don't know who's donating what. There's no caps. So they've been spending like a frantic, I think, 6 or 7 weeks trying to fill this gap up. And what they've come up with instead is a cap of $7,500 per donor over 4 years. That's up from $4,900. If you're a new entrant, it's $15,000. But the sticking points, I guess, is the fact that these legacy investment funds that, you know, the major parties were the ones that benefited from them. No one else had access to them. They don't exist anymore. And instead, they've kind of tried to even that out a little bit by giving what they call administrative funding. And that's where, if you actually do the math, the coalition probably do better out of that. I think they get just under $3.1 million in extra administrative funding, and then Labor gets $2.9 million. Union fees Labor will continue to receive, but I think the really important point to stress on both union fees and administrative funding is they can't be spent on campaigning.
5: Right. So what can they be spent on?
6: That's things on like running the office, right? Like, so Labor affiliated unions give that money to Labor and that goes into running the Labor Party. And then administrative funding is things like electorate staff, flyers. You know, it really depends who you speak to. A lot of independent candidates, for example, they say that administrative funding actually is unfair because even just putting out a flyer with your face and name and what you're doing in your community kind of is campaigning in a way.
5: It could definitely be argued.
6: You could definitely argue that. If you've got electorate officers helping deal with, you know, the day-to-day issues of your constituents, they're probably more likely to vote for you again. But then, you know, you can see the flip side to that being, you need those things to run an electoral office. And if you are elected, you should have those resources.
5: I've always been wholesale sceptical of all political donations of every kind. I think if you want to clean up the system, you just remove everything and then they just work for us. I've always thought that. But it is in the hands of politicians to come up with these laws. So tell us, how do they even negotiate? Because surely to get things through Parliament, you need people to agree. And everyone would have a different vested interest in what these rules should be.
6: Well, when you strip away that legacy fund, I think the Liberals' legacy fund was about $125 million worth of money. Labor's was considerably smaller, about $9 million. The big question was, if we don't get that money anymore, how do we get donations coming through? And there was, I guess, consensus that $4,900 cap over 4 years wasn't high enough. Labor

0: $1,900 cap over 4 years wasn't high enough. Labor was negotiating with the coalition for a majority of the time. I think they wanted between $25,000 to $50,000 per donor, which is considerable amount. And I think Labor realised that they just weren't going to be able to come to an agreement with them on that figure, because whatever that was, you'd have to give double to new entrants. So talking about $100,000 donations for new candidates, I just don't think they could stomach that. I think Friday night last week, they started panicking and realised they had to work with the crossbench instead. And I think like on Monday and Tuesday, they were all kind of negotiating behind closed doors until, you know, early hours of the morning. And now the bill is in Parliament, it's being rushed through. I think they'll be debating in the upper house until 4 a.m. tomorrow morning.
1: And so who in the end got behind it well enough that it could actually happen?
0: So it was the Greens and the crossbench that stitched the deal up with Labor on this one, and that's why those caps are lower. The $7,500 was something that the Greens didn't want to go any higher than that, and the crossbench also will benefit from that administrative funding going up too. And I've spoken to a lot of Labor people in recent days, and the government was initially really nervous about working with the crossbench because they want to scrap group voting tickets eventually, which is this system that really benefits those really micro parties on the crossbench. And they were really scared that they would try and use that as a bargaining chip. But so far that hasn't eventuated.
1: There is also some talk that there could be further legal action in this area, but we're heading into an election. Is there any chance that that is going to be resolved? We have to set the rules soon. So that everyone knows what they're allowed to do and not do heading into the election.
0: Yeah, and I think that was the big concern and why the High Court moves really slowly, but they expedited the initial challenge to these laws. That was by two independents who were challenging that legacy investment fund aspect. And basically, they got it through for them, which was pretty quick, was a matter of months. But, you know, we've got an election in 6 months. They've already flagged one of the same independents, Paul Hopper, that he's going to go again. I don't know if they'll be able to get it done before November. And I think a really interesting bit of this bill is it has a review. So immediately after the election, there'll be an independent review into the laws, which makes me think they know that there probably is a challenge coming.
1: It doesn't sound like a clear idea put on the table at all.
0: It's been a very, very messy week.
1: Has indeed. I'm speaking with Benita Kolovos, Victorian State Politics Correspondent for Guardian Australia. Plenty going on in state politics, though, at the moment. Luba Grigorovic and her character references. Tell me, just step me through this story.
0: Okay. So basically, there was a media article that went up at the back end of last week saying that she had given a character reference, a glowing reference about this awesome local community member who actually was convicted of sexually assaulting his passengers, a taxi driver. She had no idea. And to be fair to Luba, the court did say in the documents that she had no idea of his previous offending when she wrote that reference. Obviously, all journos saw that and started searching through the court records for her name. And then we found another character reference, one of my colleagues at the Australian Financial Review. This was another glowing character reference for a 38-year-old convicted of domestic violence offending. So then she had to go and do an audit of all these references that she'd been writing. Turns out she'd written 33, which was a lot more than any other MPs really in the parliament. And she said six individuals she wrote them for, she now regrets that she wrote them for.
1: That's incredible stuff. Did she say why she's given so many character references and why she was giving them for people that it sounds like she absolutely regrets, but shouldn't have in the first place?
0: She said they were all local volunteers in the community. She says they asked for them and she gave them. And she actually admitted she, to be fair to her, came and fronted the media and copped a lot of questions on this. And she admitted, which was quite surprising, they didn't even Google the names of these people before handing them out. So she said her processes there, she actually said there were no processes when asked about her processes, and it was a mistake, and she's not going to ever give another one ever again, full stop.
1: Do you think this has a lasting impact, or is it just a lesson learned?
0: I think it's a bit of a headache for Jacinta Allen, because Luba Gogorovic, before she was in Parliament, really close with John Setcar from the

0: Construction Union, which obviously has a lot of controversy surrounding it at the moment. There was questions within Labor's ranks about promoting her to cabinet. They gave her some pretty, I think it's youth carers and volunteers, like some relatively junior portfolios so that she wouldn't be necessarily in the spotlight right away. And now she's in the spotlight. So I can't imagine the Premier's happy.
1: Definitely not something they want to be talking about with an election
0: No.
1: not too far away. Finally, just quickly before I let you go, the IBAC powers the Premier's finally committed to. What's the story there? Are these broadly accepted on both sides?
0: Yes and no. So the main aspect, which is following the money for any government money, if it goes to a subcontractor or a construction company, they'll be able to investigate it. That is supported. The definition of what corruption is, Labor is going a lot further than what the coalition is willing to do. But the question is not around like whether they should be doing it. They have to do it. It's just why has it taken so long when the allegations around the CFMEU have been around for 2 years?
1: Right. And so what is there any explanation as to why that has taken so long?
0: So there was an inquiry that was done. The deadline was this week and she's responded in time with the deadline. They weren't going to go earlier. It's just not the government's nature. I think there was a bit of questions internally around whether they should do this because it will open them up to more scrutiny. And I think the devil is in the detail in the sense that it's not going to come into effect until well after the election. So the scrutiny will come and it's going to hurt Labor probably, but not until after November.
1: Yeah, I think that makes a lot of sense from their point of view, obviously. Look, I guess you wonder, like, Jacinta Allan is a very different Premier to Dan Andrews, but would Andrews have handled this any differently?
0: I don't think he would have done it, to be honest. And I was actually thinking back to when Jacinta Allan first became Premier. The first thing she did was open up ministerial diaries so that you can now see who is meeting with what minister and when and what company they're from. And she's also set up a parliamentary integrity commission. So I think on the whole, she does have a better track record than him. And there's been multiple inquiries that IBAC have put out that he's, you know, described as educational or has dismissed their findings. So I actually think, you know, it's late. It's not happening till after the election, but it's a better result.
1: At least it's happening. I'm fascinated too with different opinions on the definition of corruption.
0: Yes. So there's like soft corruption, grey corruption, or like criminal corruption. And in New South Wales, they have a kind of lower bar for what's considered corrupt.
1: Right. And at the moment, there is a disagreement about what amounts to grey or
0: grey, soft,
1: gentle
0: hard
1: corruption. Romantic corruption. I don't know.
0: Yeah.
1: It's
0: So, yeah, the opposition want it to remain a criminal offence, whereas Labor are going to lower that threshold.
1: Interesting stuff. Well, thank you so much for talking us through it. Benita Kolobos, Victorian State Politics Correspondent for Guardian Australia. As we head towards the election, these stories are going to get more and more important. We look forward to speaking to
0: thank
1: you.
0: Thank you so much.
1: Thank you very much. 11 to 6 on 774 ABC Radio Melbourne. Charlie Pickering with you. Still to come, we're going to hopefully grab one or two last unofficial histories of Moorabbin. And also, what's happening with these Trump tariffs? Are they real? Are they going to happen? Are they going to affect us? I mean, should we listen to a damn thing he says anyway? We're going to find out. 11 to 6 on 774 ABC Melbourne. Right now, though, let's take traffic with Dan Velling.
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3: Traffic.
4: Charlie and Hyatt, there's flash flooding on Nepean Highway outbound at Wickham Road. Avoid those left-hand lanes. Half-hour delays that start back at Brighton towards that. You might want to take South Road and then jump on Warrigal Road instead. Also in Kooyong, there's water across Glenferry Road at the level crossing. 20-minute delays on the Glen Waverley line as a result. Outbound Monash Freeway, 35-minute delays from the Burnley Tunnel down to Warrigal Road in some very wet conditions. Lights are out in Glen Waverley, Springvale Road at Ferntree Gully Road, also in Cheltenham, Nepean Highway at Southland Shopping Centre. That's the latest traffic and transport. It's 11 minutes to 6.
5: Hello, Samantha Donovan here on PM at 5 past 6. The Prime Minister defends Australia's record on slave labour as the United States plans higher tariffs for countries it claims are failing to end the practice. Also, a critical breast cancer and endometriosis drug pulled from Australian shelves. And most of the big names out of the French Open in Paris.
6: It's really awesome to see an open tournament for once in a Grand Slam. Being on clay and the ability to move and slide, and it does neutralise the big servers a little bit.
5: I hope you'll join me for PM.

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1: Drive with Charlie Pickering.
3: 2 to 6. Hope your drive home is going okay. It's pretty wet out there. Be careful. If you have got some wild weather where you are, give us a call, 1300 222 774. We're also talking about your unofficial history of Moorabbin. I spent many a happy day in Moorabbin visiting my grandparents. My mum grew up in Moorabbin. So what about you? Did you have some fond memories of Moorabbin? 1300 222 774. Damien in Bentley, are you a Moorabbinite?
4: Yeah, well, I grew up just in the side street where IKEA was, that street called Dane Road. So when I have the rail bridge, and I remember when it was a dodgy brother's car yard, caravan park, and dog kennel.
3: That's right. It was a dog kennel. I do remember the dog kennel. That's right. And then IKEA came to town, and I think they even repaved the car yard. It was very fancy, the car park. So how old were you when IKEA hit?
4: I'm a baby boomer, so I'm the youngest in the family. I'm 66, so I remember it well. Grew up around there. I remember when I actually moved to Sydney when I was 20, and when I came back, I saw IKEA there, and I was in the computer going, I had to visit them regarding their mini computers. And then later on in my life, I ended up working there when it became the German car dealership.
3: That's exactly right. I mean... It's all along there on the Nepean Highway. It's just constantly evolving, constantly evolving.
4: Yeah,
3: hey,
4: yeah.
3: Let me ask you something. We just heard that there's some flash flooding in Moorabbin and surrounding areas. You're in Bentley, which is nearby. How is it where you are? Is it pretty wet?
4: Yeah, well, I'm near Peasant Start. I just moved up Bluff Road. I was in Sandringham. I've come back to this part of the world. Moorty Alec for quite a while, then Sandringham, and I've moved up near Paterson Station on Paterson Road. So, and Wickham Road was right next to the next street down, and they're talking about Southland being flooded. I remember riding my bike to Southland when it was built in 69.
3: Oh, absolutely. I mean, Southland was, look, it was the place to be. It really was the place to be, Southland. And I remember you look at it now and it's so much bigger. And I remember a great stand-up comedian, Brad Oakes, once said that Southland was like an out-of-control bushfire. You saw it leap the highway and cross over.
4: Yeah, when they built that thing across the road, I think it was Lucas Mufflers on the other side before they kind of did the extension on the other side. And I was in Scenic Drove down, going, what are they doing? So I did my learners around the outside of the South, which is an open car park.
3: Oh, I'm sure you weren't the only one. Thanks for the call, Damien. Keep them coming, 1300 222 774. What are your memories for our time capsule that is the unofficial history of Moorabbin? Give us a call, 1300 222 774. Coming up shortly, we get a preview tonight's footy when we cross to the box. But first, some news today or overnight landed from America. And you have to take news coming out of America with a grain of salt these days. But this one is another day, another tariff. President Trump has proposed a tariff of nearly 13% on a number of countries, including Australia. I thought we were back in the good books. Anyway, here to help dissect the announcement is Hayley Channer, Director of Economic Security Program at the United States Study Center. She joins me now. Hello, Hayley.
5: Hello, how are you?
3: Very well, thank you. So these tariffs which have come in overnight, I thought, weren't we done with tariff announcements? Why is there a whole other batch?
5: No, I think we have to prepare ourselves for another 2.5 years of more tariff announcements. So hopefully they won't become news items, because luckily for us, they have a very small impact on Australia, a small direct impact, because we don't export a lot to the US, only about 5% of our exports go there. The bigger impact, though, is on our trading partners in Asia, who do face much higher tariffs. And when you've got the two largest economies in the world, the US and China, in a trade war, the whole world suffers, unfortunately.
3: So it's not good news, even if we dodge most of it. Can I ask you, Australia was singled out as one of these countries that got hit. And apparently it's in response to an investigation into forced labour. What's that about?
5: Yeah, super confusing. I can completely understand that. I want your listeners to feel and know that Australia wasn't singled out. We're one of 60 countries who were investigated, and all 60 got slapped with the 12.5% tariff. Essentially, the bottom line is here that earlier this year, the US Supreme Court struck down some other tariffs that the US imposed, saying that they were unlawful. And so the US's trade representative has worked with the president and come up with these 301 investigations. The first one is this one we see on forced labour. The next one coming will look at overcapacity issues. So expect more 301 tariff investigations, expect more announcements. But also, I just want your listeners to keep into context that there is a smaller impact on Australia directly, and there's been much bigger tariffs on Australia, like, for example, by China in the early 2020s.
3: That's right, and they took quite a lot to wind back, a lot of negotiating involved in that. Just on the forced labour point, maybe I'm naive. Have we been getting up to forced labour, or are we recipients of the benefits of forced labour? I didn't really enjoy stacking shelves when I was in high school, but I wasn't really forced to do it.
5: No, all of those menial jobs we did as kids, I did feel forced to do it. I hated work. But no, Australia is definitely not a culprit of using forced labour. We've got some of the strictest anti-slavery laws in the world. It's basically another avenue the Trump administration is using to apply tariffs of any kind. So this is also not new for the US. Previously, under Biden and back in 2021, the US put in a law to prevent forced labour by Uyghurs in China's Xinjiang province. So this is an ongoing policy of the US government. Some companies like Volkswagen, BMW, other car companies ignored those US laws, even when they were told they were using forced labour in some of their car manufacturing. So the US is kind of more frustrated than it used to be. And ultimately, this is all about China undercutting the value of its products, subsidising its companies, and making it unfair for other countries to compete. That's why the US and other regions like Europe are putting tariffs on Chinese EVs, for example.
3: Well, we'll see what the impact is and what other ones are coming down the pike. Hayley Channa, Director of Economic Security, the Economic Security Program with the United States Studies Centre, thank you for your time tonight.
5: Thank you.
3: It's heading up towards the 6 o'clock news. Before we get there, though, let's cross to the box. The ABC Sport team is in Adelaide. Aaron Bryans joins us now. What are we looking at with the game tonight?
6: Big one, Charlie, to be honest. There's a little bit of wet weather sticking around Adelaide. It's going to be light across the night, I think. But a lot on the line for both these clubs. Adelaide at the moment, a little bit subpar compared to their minor premiership year, trying to bounce back off the bye and find some momentum despite their injuries. The Cats have been their perennial bully, though. They've won 9 of the last 10. They've won the last 6 straight. And Geelong, even though they had that shock loss to Carlton last week, statistically it looks like they're going to be a premiership contender this year. So they'd love to have an immediate response to the Cats on the road, even though it is a 5-day break against a side who's had the bye.
3: You would think that the Cats would be fired up after what happened last week. Not just that they lost to Carlton, but that they didn't get a review of what was clearly a goal in their mind, and they should have had the 4 points. They might be very fired up heading to Adelaide.
6: See, I'm the polar opposite view on this one, Charlie, in the sense that it happened at the start of the game. There's so much more time after that to make amends, and they were up by 19 at the first break as well. So, look, it hurts you in the grand scheme of things, but really they should have won that game, and it hurts them in a sense because they've beaten some real heavyweights across the season. But every time they string together a couple of really big results, they tend to drop one they shouldn't, like they did to Port Adelaide a few months ago here. So we'll see if that happens again tonight or if they can find a response.
3: Well, nobody's perfect. We'll be joining in on ABC Sport to hear the game tonight. Thank you for your time, Aaron Bryans.
6: Thanks, Charlie.
3: Nearly at the 6 o'clock news, but after that, David Astle, what's on evenings tonight?
7: Yeah, actually, sticking with Cats, Charlie, we're talking about the Cats that had writers as their slaves. So I'm talking about Hodge, who had Dr. Johnson. I'm talking about Foss, who had Edward Lear. I'm talking about Daddy, who had Sylvia Plath. Mm. These are the Cats who absolutely owned the writers. And the worst packaging award, too, the Unpackets.
3: We will be tuning in to evenings tonight. I'm out of here for now, though. 6 o'clock news is here. Good night.
8: Good evening, Nicholas Hines with ABC News. The chair of the Victorian Shrine of Remembrance has condemned neo-Nazis who booed during last year's dawn service, with the group issued fines in court today. Ethan Siderman reports.
9: The group of neo-Nazis booed loudly when Indigenous elder Mark Brown took to the stage to conduct a welcome to country during proceedings last year. Acting chair of the Shrine, Colonel Catherine Carrigan, has condemned the behaviour as disgraceful and disrespectful and says it was in stark contrast to the vast majority of respectful onlookers. The four neo-Nazis have been found guilty of offensive behaviour and ordered to pay fines. Colonel Carrigan says the verdict reflects the seriousness of compromising the ceremony's sanctity.
8: The Reserve Bank says it expects the economy to slow further in the months ahead. RBA Chief Economist Sarah Hunter has told a federal parliamentary committee the central bank thinks the economy is going to go into a bit of a slowdown. Gross domestic product figures published yesterday by the Bureau of Statistics showed economic growth slowed to 0.3% in the March quarter. The Reserve Bank says it's been trying to close the gap between economic demand and what the economy is capable of producing. A new inquiry has found dozens of children in the Victorian Child Protection System have died, despite multiple reports warning about the dangers facing them. There were more than 150,000 reports made to child services about young people with wellbeing or protection needs last year. Most of those related to children who had already been the subject of reports in the previous 12 months. Commissioner for Children and Young People Tracy Beaton says the services designed to help aren't keeping up with soaring demand.
10: What is happening for those children is horrible, potentially horrible, but it also means that as a society and a community, families and children are struggling and they're not actually getting early help.
8: Legal experts say the threat of US tariffs on dozens of countries, including Australia, will have little impact on forced labour. The Trump administration is seeking to implement a 12.5% tariff on countries it believes have failed to address the importing of goods made with forced labour. Prime Minister Anthony Albanese says any tariff on Australian exports to the US is unjustified. Professor of Law at Stanford University in the US, Alan Sykes, says the basis of the tariffs isn't genuine.
11: Well, I think this is somewhat pretense. I don't think it's really a serious concern for forced labor. I think it was just the best option that was left to the Trump administration after the courts had struck down their previous options.
8: Taiwan is pressing China to recognise the deadly crackdown on protesters in Beijing's Tiananmen Square 37 years ago today. The events on the square on the 4th of June 1989, when Chinese troops opened fire to end student-led pro-democracy protests, aren't publicly discussed in China and the anniversary is not officially marked. Several vigils are expected to take place in a number of cities around the world, including Taipei, along with places in Germany and Australia. Labor backbencher Ed Husic says Labor members should be able to speak out and disagree with party lines. Mr Husic broke ranks on AUKUS this week, calling for a review of the Defence Pact after the US changed the terms of a submarine deal with Australia. Mr Husic says the reaction to his comments this week from across Parliament only discourages others from speaking up.
12: If you have a different view or you want to ask a question that might be a bit uncomfortable or prickly or go counter to what some of the conventional thinking is, that this is the way that you'll be treated. I don't think that's right. And I think the sort of emphasis on rigidity and compliance is not healthy for the party.
8: Carlton interim AFL coach Josh Fraser says the team needs to take a week-by-week approach as they look to turn around their poor start to the season. The Blues have won their past three games since the 44-year-old took over the top job, lifting the team to 14th on the ladder. Fraser says the team needs to develop consistency before they even consider making finals.
13: We literally take that sort of week-by-week approach. Given where we've been and where we're at, we can't afford to look too far ahead. So I think it's kept us present to what we need to execute and what we need to do, but that challenge will continue to mount as the season wears on.
8: It's wet weather across large parts of Victoria this evening, with scattered showers across the northern country tending to rain near and south of the Divide, with isolated thunderstorms possible about South Gippsland and central and eastern coasts, and showers falling as snow down to 1,200 metres. Damaging wind gusts across central coastal fringes are set to ease this evening. Tomorrow, some isolated showers on and south of the Divide, scattered about the coast and through Gippsland, with snow above 1,300 metres. And in Melbourne, rain this evening, but a shower or two tomorrow with a top of 15. Right now in the city, it's 12 degrees.
0: Good evening and welcome to PM. I'm Samantha Donovan, coming to you from the lands of the Wurundjeri people of the Kulin Nation in Melbourne. Tonight, the Prime Minister defends Australia's record on slave labour as the US plans higher tariffs on countries it claims are failing to end the practice. Also a critical breast cancer and endometriosis drug being pulled from Australian shelves, and most of the big names out of the French Open in Paris.
14: It's really awesome to see an open tournament for once in a Grand Slam, being on clay and the ability to move and slide, and it's a different movement pattern. It does neutralise and nullify the big servers a little bit.
0: First this evening to Donald Trump's latest tariff scheme. The US administration is planning to put a 12.5% tariff on goods imported from Australia and dozens of other countries because it argues they've failed to address the use of forced labour in their supply chains. Australian industry groups say this latest proposal is creating further uncertainty for businesses. Modern slavery experts are sceptical of the Americans' justification for the tariff hike, but think that further scrutiny of Australia's laws on the practice is warranted. Catherine Gregory reports.
15: Australian industries and businesses exporting to the US are trying to figure out just what the latest tariff announcement from the White House means for them.
16: We are concerned the top of tariffs that has been announced last year has considerably reduced our opportunities in the US. And this 12.5% will, I think, that exasperates the issue.
15: Murad Sharif is the general manager of Vector Automation, a manufacturer of automated machinery and software for the timber truss and frame industry. The US has been a pretty big market for the company, but it's now looking elsewhere after US President Donald Trump announced Australia is among dozens of countries which will be subject to a 12.5% tariff on most goods it exports to America.
16: It becomes more expensive for the American manufacturers to purchase our equipment, and our equipment becomes less desirable for them to purchase. Therefore, we need to start seeking another market.
15: The US justifies the hike as a way to crack down on modern slavery in countries' supply chains. Or, in other words, whether the materials Australia imports are being produced under forced labour conditions. Murad Sharif says his company works hard to stay on top of this.
16: We do have a modern slavery policies in place, and we monitor it really closely and make sure we are choosing our suppliers very carefully to make sure that they are adhering to the modern slavery rules.
15: Australia has already faced tariffs on goods exported to the US. Beef and gold have been exempt. The blanket 10% tariff on all Australian imports, though, was struck down by the US Supreme Court earlier this year. Innes Willocks is the CEO of the Australian Industry Group.
17: It makes Australian businesses, you know, that fractionally more less competitive in the American market compared to their American counterparts.
15: As Innes Willocks points out, the proposal goes against our free trade agreement with the United States.
17: But at the moment, that seems to be counting for very little in the eyes of the American administration. And, you know, it would be really unfortunate if they pursued this.
15: It echoes a similar comment by Prime Minister Anthony Albanese, who declared the proposal as unjustified and inconsistent with the free trade agreement. The news has brought bipartisan support, however, with the opposition vowing to work with the government to fight tariffs. While former Liberal Treasurer and former Ambassador to the US, Joe Hockey, says increasing tariffs won't even improve the American economy, but it could cause inflation instead.
18: I just don't understand where the world is heading here in the United States, where people think it's a great idea to increase taxes on consumers and think that it's going to improve the economy and create more jobs.
15: Human rights and legal experts acknowledge that while the US's latest tariffs proposal is largely a political move, Australia still has a lot of work to do on the issue of forced labour. As James Cockayne, the New South Wales Anti-Slavery Commissioner, points out, while Australia has a modern slavery act federally and it's been world-leading, it still doesn't go far enough.
19: Which requires certain businesses to report each year to the federal government on what they're doing to address modern slavery. But there are no penalties if they fail to report, and there's no particular standard of conduct beyond some suggestions from government in guidance as to what they have to do. So there's no formal due diligence obligation.
15: He says the federal government is still sitting on a report from 3 years ago which recommended strengthening that law, and it's imperative there's action given in Australia alone it's estimated 41,000 people are in modern slavery.
0: Catherine Gregory. A spokesperson for the Federal Attorney General, Michelle Rowland, says the government has agreed to most of the report's recommendations and is implementing its response to combat modern slavery in supply chains. Alan Sykes is a professor of law at Stanford University in the US and an expert on international trade. I asked him why the Trump administration is now seeking to impose tariffs on countries it claims are failing to crack down on forced labour in supply chains.
11: Well, the Trump administration is trying to reconstruct the tariffs that were originally imposed over a year ago, but were determined to be illegal by the Supreme Court. And then there was another round of tariffs under a statute that allowed only 150 days worth of tariffs. Those expire in July, and they were also ruled illegal by a lower court. So they're turning to the third statute, Section 301 of the 1974 Trade Act, to try and reconstruct similar tariffs as the sort of the third legislative basis for what they're hoping to do in terms of our trade policy.
0: Tell us about that legislation and how they think it gives them the grounds to target countries allegedly not doing enough on forced labour.
11: So this Section 301 of the Trade Act of 1974 had a predecessor in the 1930 Tariff Act, but it essentially gives the president the authority to impose trade restrictions in response to unfair trade practices by foreign countries. And the definition of unfair trade practices is extremely vague. It gives the president a great deal of discretion to determine what's unfair, what constitutes a burden on U.S. commerce. And so it does require some procedural steps. It requires the United States trade representative to go through an investigation and identify the specific practices in question by the particular countries in question, and then to publish those findings and give a period of public comment, which is now open until sometime in July. But ultimately, the president has final discretion.
0: The Australian Prime Minister, Anthony Albanese, says this nation has world-leading laws on forced labour. Do you think that the Trump administration will have done much research on the practices of each of the countries they're looking to slap the tariffs on, looking at their laws and practices?
11: Oh, I don't think so. I think this is somewhat pretense. I don't think it's a serious concern for forced labor. I think it was just the best option that was left to the Trump administration after the courts had struck down their previous options. So I suspect Australia probably is quite concerned about forced labor, as are other countries that are being targeted by these tariffs. But that doesn't seem to raise a big obstacle for the Trump administration.
0: Professor Sykes, do you think these tariffs could be the subject of legal challenges, perhaps in the American courts, but also in an international forum?
11: So starting with American courts, I think there will be legal challenges. The arguments will be similar to the ones in the original tariffs case that are somewhat sort of quasi-constitutional about the extent to which Congress can delegate tariff authority and the extent to which a statute that focuses on a particular type of issue can be used as a basis for sweeping tariffs against all sorts of different countries. That's what we call in the United States the major questions doctrine. There may also be some challenges under what's called the Administrative Procedure Act to the findings of the U.S. trade representative that might be characterized as arbitrary and capricious. It's harder to succeed against this particular statute because it's going to require a step forward in the constitutional jurisprudence or the willingness of the courts to review the president's decisions on matters of economic policy, but I don't doubt that there will be some legal challenges. As far as the international setting is concerned, this is not a national security statute, so the United States cannot invoke the national security exception in the WTO. So I think that challenges based on the legality of what the United States is doing in the WTO would be fairly strong, but I don't think the United States cares anymore.
0: So what effect is that American attitude having on global trade, particularly if these new tariffs do come in?
11: I think it will reduce trade, but it won't eliminate it. This will just be, in many ways, a kind of continuation of what's been going on for the past year, which the world economy has muddled through without any great disaster.
0: The Australian Prime Minister says it's American consumers who will be affected if these tariffs do eventuate. Has there been much reaction as yet in the US to this latest tariff plan?
11: I don't know that there's been a lot of reaction to this particular latest development, but I think the general view of the public in the United States on the tariffs that the Trump administration has imposed has been negative. The polling on tariffs is certainly not favorable, but the administration seems determined to carry through with them regardless. And this, I don't think this is really an escalation in tariffs so much as it is just an alternative basis for doing what the president was already doing for the past year.
0: That's Professor Alan Sykes from Stanford University in California. The federal government's legislation to curb negative gearing and increase capital gains tax has passed the House of Representatives. But before it can become law, it must pass the Senate, where it'll need the support of the Greens. The government wants to get the bill passed by the time Parliament rises for the winter break on the 2nd of July. But it faces an uphill battle to do that. The opposition is hoping to team up with the Greens to stymie the government's ambition by extending a Senate inquiry into the legislation. Rachel Mealy prepared this report.
20: Order. The result of the division is ayes 94, noes 48. The matter was resolved in the affirmative.
21: And with that, the year's most talked about bill passed the lower house, but it didn't go quietly.
20: And I call... Order. Members on my left will... cease interjecting. Order!
21: As the bill passed, Treasurer Jim Chalmers gave a thumbs up, but he and the government now have a fight on their hands getting it passed by the Senate. The tax bill combines the $250 annual tax offset for salary earners with constraints on negative gearing and capital gains tax concessions. Shadow Treasury spokesman Tim Wilson says the opposition will apply maximum pressure to oppose the tax bill in the Senate.
22: Let's be very clear about this. The Australian people did not vote for the tax measures put before the Parliament and the House and now the Senate. I absolutely want Australians to have their voice in this process because they didn't have it at the ballot box.
21: As well, the opposition parties are concerned that the tax bill gives Treasurer Jim Chalmers too much ministerial discretion over some sections of the new tax package. Tim Wilson says negotiations with the Greens to send the tax bill and another bill on the NDIS to longer Senate inquiries are underway.
22: The legislation giving huge carve-outs to the Treasurer to basically act like he is a sort of king of the tax system, that the Greens are rightly alarmed, as the Coalition is rightly alarmed. And so we're going to apply maximum pressure and leverage because we need to remember the Australian people did not vote for these taxes. They weren't taken to the last election, they haven't had endorsement, and now the government's trying to shut down and silence Australians from raising their voice and their concerns about their impact.
21: In response to a question in Parliament, Jim Chalmers denied the bill gives him any extra powers.
23: If the honourable member knew anything about tax legislation, he would know that these are not extraordinary powers. And
20: order.
23: The legislative instruments that are used to determine definitions in the tax system are disallowable by the Parliament, Mr. Speaker. In the usual way. And I don't remember hearing any of this from any of those opposite when governments of the opposite political persuasion had exactly the same kind of system, Mr. Speaker.
21: Assistant Treasurer Daniel Molino denies the government is rushing the legislation through the Parliament, but argues that getting the first bill through will allow for better certainty.
24: When you look at the GST over its entire design and implementation, there was something like 30 bills involved. So it is important to put this initial framework bill in place to provide certainty and clarity when it comes to the tax cuts, but also when it comes to the CGT and negative gearing design for investors and for other participants in the economy.
21: For its part, the Greens Party says it's all ears when it comes to negotiations about the passage of the tax bill. The Greens Treasury spokesman is Nick McKim.
25: I mean, we're always happy to talk to anyone who wants to make a fairer tax system in Australia. And we've got our views about what a fairer tax system would look like. And we think that the government's missed an opportunity to deliver a much fairer tax system and one make some changes that would address the housing crisis at the scale that it demands. But in terms of any discussions with the Coalition or with Labor or with other crossbenchers, we're happy to talk to anyone.
0: Greens Treasury spokesman Senator Nick McKim. That report from Rachel Mealy. This is PM. I'm Samantha Donovan. You can hear all our programs live or later on ABC Listen. Ahead, most of the top tennis players knocked out of this year's French Open.

0: Yep. We're getting a little feline tonight. We've got plenty of feline stories coming your way, including famous writers who were owned by cats. Loving that story. And then, a little deeper in the show, we've got a cat quiz. And then we've got a bit of cat music that's part of the Vinyl Reverb project. But you may have just heard there on the bulletin that there is a severe thunderstorm warning for heavy rainfall. I've got the radar up of Victoria, and I can tell you that there is a very angry, elongated blue-green blob that's sliding its way across Melbourne and northwards. And it looks as though East Gippsland is also getting a bit there on the coastal regions. We will be crossing earlier to the Weather Bureau and crossing to the State Emergency Services if needed. You can always keep us up to date. I know there's a lot of king tides happening at the moment, and with this bucketing of weather, there might be a bit of flooding, a bit of road coverage. So feel free to get in touch at any time, 1300 222 774. And you can text in on 0437 774 774. At this stage, locations which may be affected by these heavy thunderstorms include Seymour and Yarra Glen, and we'll keep our eyes peeled. And we hope that you can too, and be our vigils right across the state. Let's find out, though, what is happening with the traffic, because that will be affected by this heavy rain too. And Dan Velling is from Transport Victoria.
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3: Evening, David. Yes, treacherous conditions out there still. At the moment, there's still some flash flooding in Hyatt, Nepean Highway outbound at Wickham Road. It is receding, but avoid the left-hand lane. Also some flooding in Blackburn North on Blackburn Road, southbound approaching the Eastern Freeway, and South Melbourne on Clarendon Street at Whiteman Street outside Crown. Never drive through floodwater. A car can float in as little as 15 centimetres of water, as one driver discovered this afternoon on York Street in South Melbourne. Outbound on the Eastern Freeway, two-car collision prior to Burke Road. That's in the left-hand lane. It's slow from the Chandler Highway. In Clorinda, traffic lights are out on the Dingley Bypass at Kingston Road. Police are on site. They've closed Kingston Road westbound from Clayton Road with a short detour in place. Lights are also out in Cheltenham on the Nepean Highway at Southland Shopping Centre. And there's major delays starting to clear on the Mernda and Hurstbridge lines following flooding at Clifton Hill Station. That's the latest traffic and transport. It's 23 minutes to 7.
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2: Evenings with David Astle.
0: Dancing Queen, get it? Yeah, there's a lot of cat songs coming your way, so get ready for the quiz after 7 o'clock. Before then, I would love to know, what is the most preposterous piece of packaging you have ever encountered? I'm going to put a nomination in for those grocery stores, particularly the large supermarkets, that present fruit that is already well enclosed by appeal with packaging. I mean, what is with plastic wrap bananas? That should not happen, not on our watch. That would have to be right up there with crazy packaging, excessive packaging, carbon footprint packaging. And let's also spare a thought for those poor couriers who have to deliver these big boxes, and inside, an electric toothbrush. It is crazy. Plastic peanuts, double boxing, supersized boxing. Let's name and shame those products. I don't mind if we name a brand or two. We've got to be a little careful. But even just to say the category that you're describing, I think is enough for us to realise we need to call the whistle on this stuff. If you'd like to call in and tell us something just bizarro you had to unwrap. You almost need a Stanley knife these days to open a Stanley knife piece of packaging. 1300 222 774 if you'd like to join us. And you can text in on 0437. 774 774. Because forget the Grammys, forget the Arias, forget the Oscars. There is a new award in town, and it's called the Great Packets, or the Unpackets. We're talking about these ridiculous packagings that's happening right across Australia. The Unpacket Awards, it's in its debut year, and we'll be naming and shaming a couple of products that really need to do a little better.

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Or again, give us a call. Tell us about that crazy box that arrived on the veranda. 1300 222 774. Join us and welcome to Evenings. It's 20 to 7.

0: Vicky Thorne and the gang out of Albany. That tune was a huge hit for them in the Up All Night album. 2002 was the year. The Waif's London Still. You're with David Astle right across Melbourne tonight. A very wet Melbourne. A sodden Melbourne. We'd love to hear from you if you've got a packet or a package that was preposterous in its size or its layers and its excesses. Because that's the thing. If we're all trying to reduce our impact on sweet Mother Earth, then part of that challenge is to reduce the packets and the packaging that encases our products. I'd love to hear from you if there is such a nomination you'd like to make. 1300 222 774, or feel free to text in, maybe with a photo if you've come across something that's a little bit over the top. 0437 774 774.
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4: Evenings with David Astle.
0: It's my pleasure now to introduce my first guest of the evening. That's Kip Hamilton, who's the Plastics Campaigns Manager at the Australian Marine Conservation Society. And it's that group that's been a co-founder or an initiator of a wonderful new award called the Unpack It Awards. It's an award that you don't necessarily want to win. But having won it, people are going to know a lot more about what you're doing wrong. Kip, welcome to the evening show.
5: Good evening. Thanks for having me on.
0: Now, I know that there's been a couple of iterations of these sorts of awards. There was one back in New Zealand 10 years ago or so. What's

0: driven this the inspiration to remount, or at least to found, the idea here in Australia?
1: Yeah, that's right. So we're drawing on the inspiration of the New Zealand Awards, mm-hmm. And we've seen problematic packaging here in Australia. Yep. We know people are really frustrated by it. Back in 2022, the Australian government said that they were going to change the laws about how packaging is packaged and made here in Australia. We're still waiting for those laws to come into place. So we took it into our own hands to see what's good and what's really bad, what's shocking out there that needs to change.
0: Before we look at a couple of culprits, and I know you've brought some packages in, which is very exciting. Looking forward to doing something of a show and tell here on the radio. What were some of the key recommendations from the government then about what needs to change in terms of packaging regulations?
1: What we're calling for the Australian government is to eliminate unnecessary layers, for products to have better design so that they're not ending up on our streets as litter and as pollution, for producers to have responsibility for the packaging throughout its full life cycle, and also support for businesses who are doing great things in the reuse space so we can have more reusable, refillable models throughout Australia.
0: There are some heroes in these awards too, because they're not all about notorious products. There are some products and are some companies that are doing some great things, and we'll get to those in a minute. But before we get to Peter, I would like to know, what is that strange package that you just brought in there in your hand? Okay.
1: So the winner this year.
0: Not the win you want to have, right?
1: Not the win, no. Of the worst packaging.
0: Yeah, worst packaging. This is the Unpack It Award, ladies and gentlemen. Drum roll, it is.
1: This went to the Franken can. Mm. Now, this is a horror story. Mm-hmm. It's a mixed material can. It's essentially a plastic base and a metal lid. It's problematic because it's single use. It's displacing what would otherwise be used in cafes for cold beverages, which is a reusable cup that we're used to.
0: Yep.
1: But also, if it's used on the go, it's likely to become litter, and you don't get your 10 cents back for it. It's not eligible for the container deposit scheme.
0: So there's no impetus or no incentive for you to return it. Can it be recycled?
1: It cannot be recycled.
0: So what I'm looking at is an elongated plastic beaker, I suppose, is one way of describing it. And then it's got a metal can cap on top of it, with a ring pull attached. Now, is this ring pull... This is meant to come loose, is it? I'm trying to get it loose at the moment. So you then prise that loose, so that little metal cap that sits atop the plastic beaker. Now, both of those are non-recyclable.
1: So the problem is the process in the cafe means the lid is attached to the can, to the base, and you can't separate them. So when it ends up in the recycling bin, it's either contaminating the plastic stream or it's contaminating the metal stream. So it's the combination of the two that's making it really challenging.
0: Because as the symbol suggests below the plastic beaker, that in itself is recyclable, and this is recyclable, the metal lid, but in combination they contaminate either stream, because they are pretty much sealed together. That you almost can't separate them.
1: It's the Franken can.
0: That is the Franken can. Well, there you go. That is tusk tusk. That's the Unpack It Awards for 2026. We'll get to a couple of the honourable mentions and a couple of dishonourable mentions with Kip Hamilton. Check out the Unpack It website, because there are some name and shames as part of that. Peter in Ringwood joins us though, Kip, with a story to tell, or a product to demonise perhaps. Good evening, Peter.
2: How are you going?
0: And what's your product?
2: I reckon that fruit is way too much package.
0: Mm-hmm.
2: However, if you buy fruit that's not in a packet, you end up with all the sticky labels on each individual piece of fruit.
0: Actually, that's a really good point. I've got a bunch of Kansi apples sitting in the bowl, and they've all got stickers on them, every one of them.
2: I'm vision impaired, and if I don't have someone who can see to pick them off, you can easily eat them. And the other thing is, we went to a tour to the Fogo recycling bin place where they process all our Fogo waste, which is food organic, green organic, into compost, and those little things contaminate the Fogo.
0: I'll turn to Kip. Stay with us, Peter, because, I mean, Peter's made some great points, Kip. One about how not just packaging around fruit, but then the stickers on fruit too. Is that part of the problem? That's another part of the problem, I suppose, Kip.
1: Yeah, absolutely. It's similar sentiments that we had as part of the nominations for the awards. People are really frustrated. They want to be able to avoid plastic packaging. They want to be able to avoid or just to be able to purchase fruit and vegetables without layers of plastics or without stickers. It's really challenging.
0: And then Peter made the point too about how the sort of FOGO stage, how that can sometimes be a little compromised too by excess waste, which is the case.
1: Yeah, that's right. So plastic items don't belong in our FOGO bins. That's the food and organics bin.
0: Yeah. So as soon as that goes in, it basically steps up the works. It's that spanner in the works, the fly in the ointment, Peter. And the idea of vision impairment.
2: Well on your stomach either.
0: Yeah. No, it's a good point. Actually, keep listening, Peter, because a little later we'll be talking about Vinyl Reverb, which is a project that's been inspired for those who are vision impaired because it is the world of sound that brings different worlds of film your way. So it'll be a perfect combination of stories a little later in the show. But, Peter, that's a very good point. You make 2 points. I really appreciate your call.
2: Thank you.
0: Thanks for calling in. 9 minutes now to seven. David Astell and Kip Hamilton. And Kip is part of the team that has put together the Unpack It Awards. It's the first year here in Australia, and Kip is with the Plastics Campaigns team. She's the manager there at the Australian Marine Conservation Society. There's a clue in that title because there's as much of an impact, a knock-on effect in the marine ecosystem as there is in litter on the streets too, Kip.
1: That's right. So the more plastic that gets produced, the more plastic that ends up as pollution. So what we're really looking for is for companies to cut back on how much single-use plastics they're using. So ultimately there's less that's ending up in our ocean.
0: Better for the fish, better for the world and better for the oceans. Hi, David and Kip. I ordered poo bags online. They were delivered in a box swathed with bubble wrap to protect them and prevent breakage.
1: Oh, it's just laughable. Some of these things have so many layers.
0: Maybe that should be nominated for the 2027 awards, Di. That's a really good example. I mean, bubble wrap to protect plastic bags is insane. I buy cucumbers in a plastic cover. Costs about nine. It lasts about nine times longer because of the plastic covering. Sometimes you have to balance against other factors. What do you think about that? Because some products are better off in terms of their conservation or their shelf life if they've got some kind of plastic sheath on them, Kip.
1: So what we're really looking for is the ability to remove any layers, see where they could be replaced with reusable alternatives. And if all that fails, make sure that there's a collection system in place so that it's not ending up in the environment.
0: Tell me a little bit. Well, we may as well name them. That's the confectionery Mentos, and they look fairly innocuous. I mean, they're just those things that come in a packet and you pull them out and they create a sort of mint effect in the mouth. What's their problem?
1: Problem is, these are everywhere.
0: Oh, you were talking about the singular package version.
1: The single...
0: Yeah. Okay. They are. So this is just one little capsule that's plastic wrapped.
1: That's right. So these Mentos, they're individually wrapped and then often sold in bulk, so about 200 in another layer of plastic. What happens is they're often given out for free. People might take one, munch on it. Unfortunately, it can, you know, the pocket can be upturned or it flies away and they end up prolific throughout the environment.
0: Yeah, that's a good example because those things that are individually wrapped, there's just multiple packages and multiple layers times 100, how much is in the box. So it's a really good example. We've got Miggy who's on the road with another example. Hello there, Miggy.
3: Hello, Dave and Kip.
0: What have you got for us? What's an example of good or bad packaging?
3: Well, a good example of responsibility is something I read about years ago that in Europe people were tired of so much packaging. What they did was started to unpack within the shop they were buying from and forcing the shop owner to deal with it.
0: A bit of civil disobedience, Miggy.
3: Yes.
0: Mm. Wow.
3: What do you think, Kip?
1: I think it's a similar challenge that we hear from a lot of people. Give us choice, give us options. Yeah. We want to buy our fruit and veg without the plastic.
0: So maybe this is sort of step one, Miggy, rather than people going in and unwrapping those avocado packets. We're just trying to tell those manufacturers and those retailers we don't want the packaging through these awards.
3: I think I was meaning more like, I don't know, hard goods rather than food.
0: Yeah.
3: Like, over-packaging and all of that. And they were so frustrated in Europe, they fought change.
0: And did it bring about change, that civil disobedience?
3: I'm sure it would.
0: Yeah, I think that's, I hadn't heard of that that campaign, but it makes sense at a grassroots level.
3: In the mid-2000s, I think. Maybe I read it somewhere, maybe in the Age, David.
0: Okay, all right, Miggy, I'll do a bit more homework on that. But that's, it makes perfect sense to me if retailers and government and food producers

0: are not listening, then maybe that has to be a bit of people action. Not that I'm encouraging complete anarchy out there, but it does make people realise the problem.
1: Correct, David. And just one more thing, too. During COVID, where everyone was ordering to the door, that's become a major problem.
0: I agree with that, Kip. Let's turn to Kip on this, because I think we have become quite, accustomed to online shopping, Kip.
1: Yes.
2: Yeah, we did have some nominations that did come through for orders that were arriving in people's houses. In some instances, they'd find things like a gift card that was wrapped in multiple layers of bubble wrap and inside a large box.
0: It's like pass the parcel. It's just ludicrous.
1: So unnecessary.
0: Yeah, it really is,
1: and
0: Maggie.
1: And also, one third thing is the packaging needs to be passed on. It has other uses. To op shop, they're happy to get the boxes, the bubble wrap. All of it.
0: You know, if we re-gift gifts, well, I think we should re-gift gift wrap too and open carefully and reuse. Miggy, thank you so much.
1: Thank you, David.
0: Let's talk about one or two of the heroes, because it's just as well that we single out some companies that are doing it right. Tell us about Udderway from Tasmania, Kip.
2: The Udderway was the winner of the Best Packaging Award this year. It's a fantastic system. So what it is essentially a milk keg for cafes.
0: This just makes great sense.
2: It makes sense. Yeah. We have beer
0: we
2: kegs
0: do.
2: For
0: we
2: the
0: know
2: pubs.
0: That.
2: Let's have milk kegs in the cafes.
0: So and this, the milk is okay for, by being kept in a larger container?
2: Yeah, so this is an 18-litre keg. Mm-hmm. It displaces 9 2-litre single-use plastic milk bottles, which is a lot when you think about how much milk cafes churn through. They've designed it to be the size of a milk crate, so it can be easily transported. It works with the current logistics, but it saves all that single-use packaging.
0: That is innovative. It's such a smart idea. That's the Udderway, and let's hope that that's an Udderway that many cafes adopt. Coming out of Tasmania, congratulations to them. Worthy winners in the benevolent category of the Unpackets. And the other one we should give a shout-out to is the Bear Hug. Tell us about Bear Hug.
2: Bear Hug is another brilliant initiative. So came about from a truck driver who was transporting pallets around. Pallets get reused, but the stuff on top doesn't. Each pallet load is wrapped in all this single-use plastic wrapping around and around and around. Bear Hug came up with a brilliant idea. Let's make that reusable. Let's reuse the wrap that goes around each time.
0: Wow.
2: And cut back on all that waste.
0: So it's like this multi-use sheath of plastic that can enclose the load on the pallet.
2: That's right. It's like a coat for your pallet.
0: Bear, great product too, and I love that a truckie came up with it and was just fed up with the waste that he could see every day. So there you go, Bear Hug and Udderway. There are some heroes, but a bit of a boo for the Franken Can, as it's called, and those individually wrapped candies, confectionery, whatever they are, they really are just over the top. I know that this has been a great success in terms of its publicity. Let's hope that's a great success in the clarion call for governments and for companies to change their ways, Kip. And it's been great to even just highlight this category here on the show tonight. Thanks for dropping by.
2: Thanks so much.
0: Even Zen saying, hey, this is a great conversation. And so too says Lorraine in Blackburn, much too much plastic. A great idea from this from Kip. So well done to you, Kip. Thanks for coming in. Check out the Unpack It Awards. Coming up, we've got the quiz. Get ready to play. And we'll be talking about some famous writers and the cats who own them. That's coming up after the news.
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4: Good evening, Nicholas Hines with ABC News. The Reserve Bank is warning of higher global and domestic inflation as the war in the Middle East drags on. Harry Buttenshaw reports.
5: Appearing before a Senate committee today, the RBA's Governor, Michelle Bullock, has said the war in the Middle East is creating a highly uncertain environment, which could lead to higher inflation than anticipated. She added the potential impact on Australia's economy was less certain, but the central bank expects it to weigh modestly on growth this year. The RBA isn't concerned about so-called stagflation occurring in the country at this stage, though. Ms Bullock added longer-term inflation expectations remain within the RBA's target range of between 2 and 3%.
4: A federal police officer has told the Melbourne Magistrates Court that a woman facing slavery charges would pose an unacceptable risk if she was released on bail. James Oaten reports.
6: The court heard Zainab Ahmed moved to Syria.

someone's living wake in the media. It might be a newspaper story. It might be a documentary, like in his James Valentine shared with us all, or it might be in a movie. It might be an imagined living wake. But as soon as there's one in the public imagination, everyone begins talking about it again. And because each time we encounter one, and the possibility that it even could exist comes up, which is fascinating.

0: hands in the first half. The Cats' inaccuracy plaguing them as Adelaide pushed away to a 20-point lead in the third, but a flurry of injuries late left the door open for a Geelong comeback. An ARC review showed Darcy Fogarty's set shot hit the post, but ultimately it proved the decisive point as Adelaide withstood the Cats to secure their first win of the season over a top 10 side. Aaron Bryans, ABC Sport, Adelaide.
1: To the weather now, there's a marine wind warning for gale force winds along the East Gippsland coast and strong winds for the West Coast, Central Coast and Central Gippsland coast. For the state, isolated showers on and south of the divide, scattered about the coast and through Gippsland, showers falling as snow above 1,300 metres. A cold day with moderate west to southwesterly winds, fresh about the coast. For Melbourne, cloudy today, high chance of rain, a top of 15 degrees. Tomorrow, possible shower, a top of 18 degrees. 18 also on Sunday and partly cloudy. Right now, it's 10 degrees. ABC News.
2: Raph Epstein. Every Melburnian is asking, when are the fire bombings going to stop? Today, I'll ask the Chief Commissioner of Police, Mike Bush. 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
4: ABC Melbourne acknowledges Aboriginal and Torres Strait Islander peoples as the traditional custodian of lands, waterways and skies across Australia. 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From Lutruwita in the south to Saibai Island in Torres Strait. 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
3: Breakfast with Bob Murphy and Rochelle Hunt.
6: Happy Friday, a top of 15, and there will be a shower or two for you today, Melbourne. Happy Friday to you, Bob Murphy.
7: Hello, Rochelle. G'day, Melbourne. Happy Friday to you all.
6: A little bit of rain yesterday.
7: Jeepers.
6: Jeepers creepers.
7: It was tipping down. Raining cats and dogs. What other cliches have we got?
6: I'm sure you've got a barrel of them, my friend.
7: I spent a fair amount of time in the afternoon just like looking out into the sky and was like, that's the third type of rain today. There was the, to quote Forrest Gump, there was stinging rain, there was big old fat rain, there
6: chubby
7: was sideways rain.
6: I
7: was like, whoa, these are... We're getting all the varieties today, so it was full on. So I hope people were safe, and I hope they were able to stay dry. But I suspect a lot of people weren't.
6: I learnt about the importance of gutters yesterday. So you know, gutters and talking about gutters feels like a very grown up thing to discuss. Don't really think about the importance of gutters. Until they don't work and you're standing on your front veranda with some kind of serious funnel situation happening.
7: They're the classic, you don't think about the gutters until you do.
6: And then I was like, okay, need to clean those out. But we're at the stage of our life where maybe we need to call someone to remove the leaves from the gutters because I don't know whether...
7: Yeah, you need a gutter guy. You
6: need
7: a gutter guy.
6: I need a gutter dude.
7: Yeah, you need a gutter guy.
6: Anyhow, learnt about the gutters. Gutters along the Yarra. Did you see some of the images? So
7: wild.
6: In the CBD, the Yarra basically burst its banks in parts of South Melbourne and Port Melbourne in the CBD. There were cafes underwater. There were people walking knee-deep.
7: I did see that. Oh, that was
6: disgusting.
7: Yeah, that's a hard watch. So those people were doing it tough. So there was more than 200 calls to the SES yesterday, mostly for trees down. And for wet weather problems, obviously, but the winds were so wild. So if you had problems, if there were issues in your neighbourhood or at your home, let us know, 1300 222 774. Rish, I want to take you back to something you just mentioned then. You mentioned the Yarra sort of breaking its banks or essentially
6: flooding.
7: Flooding.
6: Yeah.
7: And I got to be honest, I've been in Melbourne for what now, 25, 26 years pretty much. And lived in Victoria my whole life, didn't ever consider the Yarra flooding. Like, is this something that is really rare or am I just totally head in the sand.
4: Because

0: When we know heavy rain is coming, we think about the Maribyrnong.
1: Maribyrnong always floods. That was my memory, especially, you know, playing for the Bulldogs out in the west, and there's a pub out there that was forever flooding on the banks of the Maribyrnong. But the Yarra, when you said that, I was like, is that a really rare thing? I don't know that much about the Yarra, I got to say, for someone who considers themselves a Melburnian.
0: 1300 222 774, especially if you live or work along the Yarra. You know, have you ever known it to burst its banks? I can't remember it in all of the years. I mean, my brain went straight to, wow, in the parts of the city where it's built up, you know, where we now have cafes and apartments and restaurants, and we've got floating restaurants and bars and all sorts of things. There's even saunas and, you know, day spas that float out on the Yarra.
1: Yeah, the Yarra's never been more hip.
0: Well, it's never been more congested. So my brain went into, there's just too much stuff in and along and amongst the Yarra that it can't flow freely. Now, I am no Yarra River keeper. There is actually an official Yarra River keeper. But my brain went to, maybe we've built it up too much.
1: Too much stuff in it.
0: We've plugged it up. We've clogged it.
1: Clogged it. Well, I don't know if you can hear it in our voices. We're not Yarra experts, but what do you know about the Yarra? How often has it flooded? Does it flood in certain spots more than others? Is this the first time it's ever happened? Let us know. 1300 222 774. So I live right on the Merri Creek, pretty much. Is there a description of when a creek, it's not quite a river, is there something in between that? Because when there's a downpour like yesterday, the Merri Creek, I looked at it and was like,
0: whoa,
1: that's close to a river. Like, that's a lot of water running fast. It's not quite a river, but it's more than a creek.
0: A little later, we're actually going to hear from someone in South Melbourne, which, oh my God, South Melbourne always floods. Anyhow, yeah. Where and how and why we built in South Melbourne is a question for another time. But there is a woman who, amongst many others, I don't want to say the word trapped, but I'm going to go with trapped, because basically there was a moat around their apartment and they couldn't get out. So we're going to hear from them a little later around what they did, how much water was around their apartment. But if you have a cool fact about the Yarra, and maybe it's not the CBD as such, maybe there's a section of the Yarra that you live along, maybe that you walk along, or if you just have some kind of Yarra fact, we want to hear that today. 1300 222 774. A little later in the program, we have an awesome update on our verdict. So we sent Kate Mead out to do a little bit of investigation work.
1: Our Gone Fishing.
0: On Gone Fishing, yes. So on Gone Fishing, we're in Windsor, where a Good Samaritan has been putting up signs to warn people about a fine that you can get.
1: Yes, it's a parking fine. Yeah, the avenue. So it's really busy, hospitals, surgeries, medical centres, and it's tricky. And the parking there is tricky, and the signs are hard to read, and there's street sweepers at a certain time that there's a $102 fine. So it's tricky ground if you want just easy parking.
0: And a Good Samaritan has been putting up handwritten signs, and then they get ripped down. And every week this Good Samaritan goes back and puts them up. So we've done a little bit of investigation work trying to find this Good Samaritan. So stay tuned for after six, because we might have an update there. But 1300 222 774, if you know anything about the Yarra bursting its banks and flooding, if you have a little bit of history for us, let us know. Diane's in Southbank. Morning, Diane. How are you?
2: Well, thanks, Rochelle. How are you?
0: Did you get flooded yesterday?
2: No, we didn't. But when we live in Southbank, when we bought our apartment a couple of years ago, we had to, you know, all the legal stuff, check the the relevant mapping, and we live in a flood zone for the Yarra, and we had to sort of sign off and say, yes, we're aware of that. And we're just up from you at the ABC, so you're probably in the same flood zone. So, it's expected that at some point the Yarra may flood as far back as we are at Southbank.
0: Yep. Right. So that was almost on your paperwork of that apartment,
2: yep,
0: saying, this is fact. Wow.
2: So, yeah, the council flood zones for the Yarra will go all the way back to probably where you are at the ABC and beyond.
0: I wonder whether we've signed some documents here. We're big on documents here.
1: Right. Lucky we've got our gumboots on.
0: Yeah. Thank you, Diane. You have a lovely weekend.
2: You too. Bye.
0: See, this is the thing. Between us all, over the course of the next couple of hours, we will have a very impressive list of, you know, Yarra flooding facts.
1: Oh, this will be like a little Yarra TAFE course today, I think.
0: There probably is a Yarra TAFE course. Alan's in Sorrento. Morning, Alan.
3: Good morning. One of the big things we had yesterday, we had huge king tides. Even down at Sorrento, the boat ramp was all flooded, and therefore, obviously, the water level was a lot higher, so obviously the water level in the Yarra would have also been a lot higher. So that was a big thing yesterday, along with all the rain we had. It's just...
1: The double whammy.
3: Double whammy, yeah.
0: And so the king tides would have been impressive where you are, Alan.
3: Oh, very impressive. But, of course, it would have went right down through the bay, of course.
0: Yeah.
3: So that's why the water was so high.
1: Gotcha.
3: And just a big shout-out also to the Moonraker boat, which is after the big rains we had and the storms we had on Monday night. I don't know if you know, there was 8 boats sunk down at Sorrento. But the big Moonraker, which so many people would have been on the dolphin tours, unfortunately, is still up on the rocks.
0: Oh,
3: and
0: wow.
3: Hopefully they can't get it off, and it's just getting more and more water in it. And this morning it might even be over on its side. So,
1: that doesn't sound too good.
3: Down here.
0: Yeah, that's always good. Anyway, good on you,
3: that's
0: Alan.
3: My theory on the floods. Thank you.
0: We love a theory here.
1: Yeah, keep them coming. 1-300-222-774. Beth, you're in Sunbury. You can let us know what's happening with the flooding. Bit of history.
4: Yes. Hi, guys. Thanks for taking my call. Oh,
1: of course.
4: But I remember probably about 30 years ago, there was a great big storm and floods everywhere, and the river flooded, the Yarra River flooded close to the city centre, and Elizabeth Street used to be a tributary of the Yarra River, and it became a river.
1: Oh.
4: So,
0: wow.
4: It became its normal self. It became a river.
0: I mean, there's so many little sections and parts as well, and the history behind it. I mean, it sort of keeps. I keep coming back to this feeling of it doesn't flow freely where it should anymore. Because of what we've built, right, and what we've created. There are sections of the Yarra where it probably doesn't flood and clog because there's not people sitting there drinking spicy margaritas.
1: Is it that? Like, I know there's a lot of stuff there, but is it that, or is it, I don't know, is it just the amount of water in a short period of time that does it?
0: But good on you, Beth. Thank you. This text, and I forgot about this. Remember we had a really big flood about 20 years ago with the high tide water actually coming into Crown Casino.
1: Oh, okay.
0: I remember that. Wow.
1: So the combination of high tide and flash flooding.
0: Text came in.
1: Which is what Alan in Sorrento was alluding to.
0: Saying Houdini found a body in the Yarra. Now, our producers did a little bit of quick digging around there, saying there's no historical evidence of this, but Houdini did claim that he found a body in the river. That's possibly...
1: It sounds like a Where is Bob clue.
0: It's possibly the best sentence I've ever said on the ABC.
1: Well, look, it's Yarra related. If someone can confirm or deny that, let us know. 1-300-222-774. Hey, Rich, just quickly, I didn't catch the end of the footy last night, so maybe there's people out there who are like me that didn't catch it. So

0: the year.
1: Yowzers.
2: So as if the flash flooding and rain wasn't enough, there'll be some sad Geelong supporters waking up this morning, 1 point loss. They just keep losing, the tight ones, the Cats.
1: The 1 point loss, the 1 point win, it's a sweet, sweet win.
2: It's
1: the
2: a long way to go, Adelaide, for a 1 point loss.
1: 1 point loss.
2: 1 point loss.
1: Look at our faces. It's really, really harsh.
2: Maybe they will finish ninth, as I predicted before the season started. You just never know. Cats supporters.
1: Our Houdini.
2: Are you getting wobbly? Cats supporters, 1-300-222-774.
1: This from Laura, and yes, you are so right. Laura's in Strathfield, say, in Bendigo. The Yarra River, also known as Birrarung, is legally recognised as a living entity. Yes, it is. And isn't that interesting when you think about that?
2: What does that mean, though, a living entity?
1: Well, I think for our First Peoples, they have, and their relationship to water, that it flowing, it being alive and what it represents to our First Nations people, it is a living entity.
2: Oh, beautiful.
1: Yeah.
2: I've never heard that. I love that.
1: And that sort of comes back to the idea of if there's too much stuff around it, are you clogging it, right? Are you not letting it breathe? I know that sounds really airy-fairy, but when you think about the importance of water and it needing to flow, if we put too much stuff in, it doesn't flow.
2: Yeah, I mean, I don't know that. I mean, it makes sense on a level. I'm not sure, but if people out there know, please, we welcome the call. 1-300-222-774.
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3: Breakfast with Bob Murphy and Rochelle Hunt.
1: It'll be a little warmer today. It'll be a top of 15 and just shower or two. It really sunk in yesterday. I'm gone, yeah, that's right. It is actually winterish, like rug up. But if you're cleaning up from the floods, from the Yarra, let us know. Keep those calls coming in, especially if you have facts about the Yarra, either its history of its bursting its banks or just a little tidbit around the Yarra. We want to hear them. 1-300-222-774.
2: You mentioned the weather yesterday, Rish, and it's still pretty grey and gloomy out there today. But I was walking to Flinders Street yesterday, and it was like the colour had been absolutely drained out of the city, except for this smattering of bright blue beanies.
1: Oh, nice.
2: All through Flinders Street. And you're like, there's another one.
1: I've
2: because
1: seen
2: we
1: one.
2: Are we are in the midst of the big freeze, and it is almost like a festival. And it is tinged with a lot of sadness, of course. We lost Neil Danaher last week. We've got the big freeze on Monday, and then Neil's funeral will be next Wednesday. So there's a lot of sentiment, there's a lot of heartfelt gestures, and the beanie is a phenomenon. And the level
1: really
2: of goodwill is,
1: well,
2: the banks of that river were broken many, many years ago. But yesterday there was something that caught our attention, and it was in State Parliament, and it's to do with the Minister for Caulfield, David Southwick, who wore a Fight MND beanie whilst he was making a speech. And we'll play the audio for you in a second, but he was essentially told to take it off because it was a prop. This is MP David Southwick in Parliament yesterday.
6: Member for Caulfield will remove the prop.
7: Chris Rossi Ross was a former high performance manager.
6: Member for Caulfield will remove the prop. Member for Caulfield will remove the prop.
7: Member for Caulfield will remove the prop. Everybody was wearing a beanie yesterday.
6: Order. Member for Caulfield will remove the prop.
7: Everybody was wearing a beanie.
6: Member for Caulfield will remove the prop.
2: So he was speaking about his advocacy for MND research and fundraising, which is an important note to make. But the Speaker was asking him, as you heard there, really pointedly, to take it off. It's a prop. So the politicians the day before had all worn it, and then the following day, MP David Southwick has worn it again and been asked to take it off. So today's verdict question, was it a prop? Yes or no? Was it used for political gain, or was it a respectful homage? Yes or no? Was it a prop? That's our verdict question. So we'll dig into that a little bit more after the news.
1: We might put a call into David Southwick's office as well and see if he's up for a chat this morning. But yeah, was it a prop? Okay, I'm going to let that sort of digest
2: a
1: little bit.
2: It is one of those questions that I think a lot of people will digest, and you may just need to sit with it for a little while. But once you've sat with it and you've got a vote, or you want to call us, by all means, 1-300-222-774.
1: Seven sleeps, Bob Murphy.
2: Seven sleeps.
1: I told you I love a countdown.
2: The

0: World Woo! Game, the Seven beautiful sleeps. Game.
1: It's fast approaching. We're all getting excited. We're all getting prepared. One man in particular mm-hmm. that is getting really prepared. We've now basically appointed him our citizen reporter, our correspondent.
0: Yes, just about.
1: Pretty much, yeah. I mean, we haven't given him microphones or merch or...
0: No. So Tom is his name, Tom from Williamstown, and we spoke to Tom, who has volunteered and has successfully been given the responsibility as a volunteer for the FIFA World Cup.
1: One in a million.
0: One in a million chance, literally one in a million. Tom, good morning to you.
2: Good morning, Bob and Rochelle. Yes, one in a million I am.
0: So, Tom, you've been so generous with us so far. We're a bit sort of World Cup football, soccer. We're not experts, Rish and I, so we need a little bit of help. So we were looking for a correspondent.
2: Okay.
0: And in speaking with you, and you're going over there to volunteer, and you're a passionate, passionate football fan. But I thought we got to check your bona fides before we officially put you in the seat. We are a serious news show here, Bob and Rochelle on 774 ABC Melbourne. So Tom from Williamstown, if you would like to be our foreign correspondent, that's magnificent. But I need to check that you actually do know a bit about the game. So are you up for just a little mini World Cup quiz?
2: Okay, shoot. It's like a penalty shoot-off.
0: It is a bit like an intellectual penalty shootout. Yeah, that's right. Okay. We'll start off pretty gentle, and then we'll sort of work our way up, okay? So you don't have to get them all right, but I want to see that you know a little bit about the game. All right, you ready? Question one for you, all Tom. Right. Who is the best Beckham to take a free kick for your life? Is it David, is it Brooklyn, or is it Posh?
2: Oh, let's go, David.
0: Ding, ding, ding. Okay, so you're out of the blocks. Tom, that's good.
1: I would have said
0: Posh. Yeah. All right, question two. Tom, who won the 2022 World Cup?
2: Oh, was it by a little guy called Bessie, and it was Argentina.
0: It was Argentina indeed. For a bonus point, do you remember who they beat in the final?
2: No one ever knows who came.
0: That's exactly right. So it was only a bonus point anyway. So you're right. Argentina, they did beat France. They beat France in a penalty shootout.
2: Oh, my goodness.
0: So, okay, here's...
2: I'm actually going to pick France to win the World Cup this
0: really?
2: Year.
0: Really? Okay, all right. Yeah. Well, we got a bonus point there. We've got Tom's prediction there. So he thinks the French will win. All right, question three. Who has won more World Cups, Italy or Germany? Trick question. Who's won more?
2: I think my allegiance is to Italy, so I'm going to go Italy.
0: Well, Tom, they've won the same amount, so they've won both won four. Oh. But look, it's okay because you gave us a little tidbit there. You've given us your tip, so that's okay. All right, here's the fourth and final question. I've got the 10 best Brazilian male players in front of me. I've got a list right in front of me, and I just want you to name three of them. Could you name three of Brazil's greatest players of all time?
2: Oh, greatest players. Okay. Pelé?
0: Yes.
2: Ronaldo?
0: Yes.
2: The original Ronaldo?
0: Yep.
2: And... Caracas or Rolandino? Rolandino.
0: Ronaldinho, yes. Tom, all right. I'm satisfied. Rishi, are you satisfied?
1: I'm totally satisfied.
2: Yes, I'm legit. Come on, guys.
1: You are. Well, Tom in Williamstown, if this is the first time people are hearing you, you are one in a million, quite literally, because you signed up to be a volunteer. It's very, very hard to become a volunteer for the World Cup. Your role is to usher in VIPs in LA at the Beverly Hills Hotel. Thank you very much. We've asked you to be our correspondent and you've agreed. Tom, you fly out tomorrow, yeah?
2: I fly out on Sunday.
1: On Sunday, and I
2: arrive on Sunday.
1: Are you packed?
0: Are you packed and ready to go?
2: I'm leaving tomorrow for all the packing and last-minute selections and of what I need to take. I've got about three Socceroos tops that I've borrowed and begged and stolen off people. So I am pumped. I'm ready to go.
0: I love it. So, Tom, you think that the French will take it out, How do you think the Socceroos will go? Do you think the Socceroos can make their way out of the group stage?
2: I'm confident. Like, everyone outside of Australia is poo-pooing Australia.
0: Yeah,
2: They're saying, no, they'll be fourth. But I think Australia is going to be the dark horse in this World Cup. I think they're going to get out of the group stage. And, one thing, Bob, that people don't actually realise is that Italy have actually made the World Cup this year. People don't realise this. And it's because a third of the Australian team is made up of Italian players.
0: You keep telling yourself that, Tom. You keep telling yourself that, Tom. Hey, Tom, we've got to get to the 6 o'clock news, but safe travels.
1: Yes.
0: We'll talk to you once you get there. We're excited about it.
2: Look forward to it.
0: We're thrilled to have a proper football expert to let us know what's happening over there for the World Cup.
1: Good on you, Tom. You have a great trip.
2: Thanks a lot.
1: Oh, the build-up to a holiday, it's almost as good as the holiday.
0: Better.
1: I'm, like, so excited for Tom.
0: When you get to the airport waiting in the lounge, that's better than the holiday itself. All right. So, Tom is going to the World Cup. We're going to do the verdict on the other side of the news. The verdict question today, is a fight MND beanie in Parliament a prop? Yes or no? Let us know. 1300 222 774. Coming up on early AM, more debate about a possible Senate inquiry into federal tax reforms. All of that on the other side of the news.
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5: ABC News with Michaela Ortlin. Good morning. The leader of Lebanese militant group Hezbollah says it rejects the latest renewed ceasefire deal struck after talks between the Israeli, Lebanese and US governments. Middle East correspondent Matthew Doran reports.
6: The deal follows a similar line to previous ceasefire agreements, demanding Hezbollah move out of parts of southern Lebanon and disarm, as a condition of ending fighting with Israel. It was announced after another round of US-hosted talks with the Israeli and Lebanese governments, but once again, Hezbollah was not party to the negotiations. Its leader, Naim Qassem, says no foreign country should or could demand Lebanese citizens lay down their weapons, and the deal is a declaration of surrender to Israel. Overnight, more Israeli strikes in southern Lebanon have been reported. So too, Hezbollah attacks on Israel. Matthew Doran, ABC News, Jerusalem.
5: Bondi hero Ahmed Al-Ahmed has been charged with assault and intimidation over an alleged incident involving his father at a home in Sydney's West. Police say they received reports relating to an altercation at a home in Bankstown in March and charged Mr. Al-Ahmed on Wednesday. The 44-year-old told the ABC the allegations were based on false information. Two of Mr. Al-Ahmed's brothers have previously been ordered to stay away from him after they were charged with threatening him over the phone. A man has been taken to hospital in a serious condition after he was allegedly stabbed in Bendigo overnight. Police say they were called to reports an injured man stumbled into a sports bar on Hargrave Street around 9 o'clock. Police believe the 41-year-old, who has been living on the streets, was allegedly set upon by six teenagers following an altercation in Bath Lane. The investigation remains ongoing and police are appealing for anyone with information to come forward. Anti-tobacco campaigners say Victoria's tobacco licensing scheme is filled with legal loopholes, allowing illicit vapes to slip through the cracks and remain widely available. The state government is bringing new laws into Parliament, giving enforcement officers the power to close stores holding illicit tobacco or face fines of more than $2 million. Despite only legally being able to be sold at pharmacies, vapes aren't included in the crackdown. Quit director Rachel Anderson says without vapes included in the new laws, Victoria is falling behind other states.
7: Where it's working better in other states and territories like South Australia and Queensland, we do see powers given to enforcement officers enforcing tobacco legislation to also be enforcing that national legislation on vaping.
5: A state government spokesperson says illegal vapes have no place in the community, but didn't directly say if it's considering changes to expand the laws. The union representing Deakin University staff says a proposal to cut 140 jobs

0: and was struck. What if the wheat, plentiful in the region, could be sent to those less fortunate?
1: And Rob just says, then let's do it. Let's get food to Sudan. I'm like, you're crazy. We can't just get up from a coffee and ship food to Sudan. It doesn't work like that.
0: But that's exactly what this duo plans to do.
1: Grain of Hope is the name of both the organisation and the campaign. And the idea is to respond to the global hunger crisis.
0: Working with a small committee, they plan to ship 100 tonnes of wheat, grown by Rob and some of his neighbours, to Sudan, where the World Food Programme estimates 19 million people face acute food insecurity.
2: We're producing so much volume of good quality food, and there are still people starving. I've never been able to get that.
0: The wheat itself represents about 10% of the total cost. Through registered charity Myriad Australia, Grain of Hope aims to raise another $130,000 to see the shipment through. Ken Darshi says Grain of Hope is simply about responding to a crisis with humanity.
1: To whom much is given, much is required.
3: What do you mean by that?
1: I mean that you have to consider your place of opportunity and privilege. You don't apologise for those that are purely circumstantial. But what do you do with them? Once you've identified your place of opportunity and privilege, what do you do with that? That's it.
4: Ken Darshi from Grain of Hope, ending that lovely report by Kath Sullivan. You can see more on that story on Landline on ABC TV and iView from 12:30 on the Sunday. And that's early AM for today. Just briefly checking the oil price. Brent crude is trading at $95.34 US a barrel. I'm Melissa Clark. The time now, it's 6:15.
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5: Breakfast with Bob Murphy and Rochelle Hunt.
8: Good morning, Melbourne. A top of 15. There will be a shower or two. Not quite as insane as yesterday, where we had so much rain, absolute downpour in the CBD. Bob, the Yarra burst its banks. It flooded. There were scenes. There were people walking knee deep. There were chairs floating around. It was mad.
9: It was full on. And I don't know a lot about the Yarra flooding. I consider myself a Melburnian, lived here for 26 years. Apparently it has flooded before.
8: Mm.
9: 20 years ago, we were told, came through on the text line, that the casino had flooded 20 years ago. Well, it flooded yesterday. So what else do you know about the Yarra? Apparently Houdini, get a load of this. Houdini, this is according to the text line, so we haven't thoroughly fact-checked it yet. So we're taking word for it, kind of. Apparently, Houdini found a body in the Yarra. So, it flooded yesterday. It's flooded before. Apparently, Houdini found a body in it. What's your best Yarra story? Let us know.
8: 1300. I didn't know where you were going with that.
9: 1300 222 774. Let us know. What else don't we know about the Yarra?
8: Houdini was here back in 1910. I didn't know this. There was about 20,000 people watching it, and he jumped full Houdini style. He jumped into the river, chained and handcuffed and padlocked.
9: Oh, it's classic Houdini.
8: Classic Houdini.
9: Oh, yeah, he was classic like that.
8: Oh, keep your Yarra stories coming in. What do you know about the Yarra? What is your Yarra story? 1-300-222-774. Brad Arnold, you would never have jumped into the Yarra because you're a law-abiding citizen.
10: That's right. And there's some stuff in the Yarra at the moment that you don't want to get out of and ingest, I guess. Certain parts of the Yarra might be a little bit nasty to the body, correct?
8: I wouldn't want to. Yeah, I was looking at some of the images of just what was floating through. I'm like, do not walk through that water. Do not
10: breathe.
8: Maybe
10: back in 1910 it would have been okay when Houdini was in it.
9: Nice, Bradford.
10: Picking up bodies, but
9: doing his bit.
10: That's right, a little
8: conservation work along the way. How's it looking this morning, Brad?
10: Yes, certainly a little bit of leftover flooding and storm damage from yesterday. So reports of tree down in various places, including in Heidelberg West on Southern Road and Waterdale Road. Also out at Flemington, there's a tree down at Kinglake West and in Lilydale. Got tree blocking lanes on Old Gippsland Road near Old Hereford Road. So drive with caution through there and look out for hazards as you make your way to your destination this morning. Still a little busy through Dingley Village for northbound traffic on the end of the Mornington Peninsula Freeway. Heading up towards the Dingley Bypass. Got a breakdown now on the grass just before that T intersection. There's delays in Oakley, especially for southbound traffic along Warrigal Road. Heading down towards Dandenong Road, where the collision being cleared from the middle of the intersection allows some extra time as you make your way citybound on Dandenong Road and southbound on Warrigal Road. If you're on the trains this morning, looking fairly clear, just a service change for the LMA line. Check on the Transport Victoria website. That's the latest traffic and transport. Another update for you just after 6:30.
8: Good on you, Brad. Thank you. It's currently 18 minutes after 6. This text that's come in saying 1972, Bob, scary. The city was gridlocked. This is in terms of the city flooding. It took me an hour to get from Collins Street to the Royal Melbourne Hospital.
9: Wow.
8: Wow. Keep those coming in. 1300 222 774 is our number. Let's check in, though, with Victoria Police. Sergeant Julianne Newman joins you this morning. Julianne, there was a really terrible stabbing in Bendigo last night. What do we need to know?
11: Yeah, this is a nasty one out there. After a man who has been sleeping rough was set upon by up to six offenders and stabbed, we were called out there following reports an injured man had stumbled into a sports bar on Hargrave Street at about 9 p.m. The 41-year-old was treated by paramedics on scene before he was taken to hospital with suspected stab wounds in a serious condition. Our detectives and local police have had to work backwards, not knowing initially where the incident took place, and it appears the man was set upon by these offenders, who are believed to be teenagers, in Bath Lane, just before he was able to make his way around to the sports bar. Our Bendigo detectives are working hard on this one. They've canvassed CCTV, spoken to witnesses. That sports bar was very busy. There are a lot of people around the area at the time. So we'd love, if anyone hasn't spoken to police, for them to please call Crime Stoppers on 1800 333 000.
9: Yeah. And Julianne, some detectives, this time closer to Melbourne, looking for assistance after a burglary in Pasco Vale?
11: That's right. Now, this doesn't happen every day. We have released some vision, and when you have a look at it, the size of this cash terminal, which was stolen during a burglary, is quite large. So we need some help. Our Marybeck detectives appealing for information. After thieves broke into the Pasco Vale RSL in March, they've made off with one of the cash return terminals from inside the venue. This was out on O'Hay Street at about 5:30 in the morning on Sunday, the 1st of March. So they've broken in. They've spent about 10 minutes in there, couldn't get it out. They've come back an hour later with tools, spent about another 20 minutes in there, and then they've dragged out this cash terminal, literally pushed it into the back of the vehicle with the hatch left up when they've driven off, and one of the guys has jumped into the back as well. That machine had around $35,000
8: wow.
11: in it. So that's a lot of money. These people involved are all believed to be Caucasian. They had stockings covering their faces, and one of the men was wearing a black T-shirt with Morrison Racing motif on it.
8: Okay, that's good details.
11: Could be quite distinctive.
8: Yep.
11: Yeah, so we need some help. Anyone with info to Crime Stoppers, please.
8: Thank you, Sergeant Julianne Newman there. If you have details, contact Crime Stoppers. Not to make light of really serious situations like that, but when things go a bit pear-shaped and they're trying to get stuff into the backs of trucks and it just all goes horribly wrong, it's not images you really want to see.
9: You can take yourself there in those pictures.
8: Absolutely. The verdict's coming up next.
12: Are there any winners in the cost of living crisis? What's causing the algal bloom?
13: Questions. They've never been more important. So the one thing we'll never question is our duty to keep asking. ABC News, keep asking.
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0: Friday, so it is a verdict day, and we have got a doozy for you today. Now, Rish, before I get to the question itself, I'm about to use a word that I don't use very often, and I don't like to use. No, but it's in that similar sort of vein.
1: Reach out.
0: Not quite. You're getting warmer.
1: Circle back.
0: You're getting warm. No, it is the word brand. Okay, so it's one of those words that is sort of used, overused, maybe even abused. But I think in this instance, it actually is relevant. So another word for brand would be reputation. And I don't know if there's a more trusted and sincere brand or reputation than the Fight MND cause that has been headed up by Neil Danaher and his family and the staff at Fight MND. So we lose Neil Danaher last week, and we are right in the thick of it at the moment. So the big freeze is on Monday. We've got Neil Danaher's funeral on Wednesday. So there's blue beanies scattered all
1: everywhere
0: throughout the city. And every time you see it, it gives you a warm feeling. So it's a very trusted symbol of the best of humanity. Yesterday, there was a moment in Parliament where the member for Caulfield, David Southwick, he wore a Fight MND beanie into Parliament and was giving his address. And he was talking in relation to advocating for a constituent with MND. So it was in context. And then he was asked to take it off by the Speaker. So our question today for the verdict, is a Fight MND beanie in Parliament a prop? Let's just have a listen to the drama that unfolded in Parliament yesterday.
2: Member for Caulfield, remove
3: Chris
2: the prop.
3: Chris Rossi Ross was a former
2: Member
3: high performance
2: Caulfield
3: manager.
2: Member for Caulfield, will remove the prop. Member for Caulfield, will remove the
3: Member,
2: prop. Member for
3: Speaker,
2: Caulfield, will remove
3: everybody
2: the prop.
3: Was wearing a beanie
2: order,
3: yesterday.
2: Order. Speaker. Member for Caulfield, will remove the prop.
3: Everybody was
2: Member
3: wearing
2: Member for Caulfield, will remove the prop.
1: Wow. So is it a prop, or was it a genuine symbol for the Fight MMD cause? Like, was that beanie, the power of that blue beanie, being misused a little bit?
0: And this is one of those glorious moments where I love that we can be neutral for a verdict day, because I'm like, I find myself teetering on seeing one side and then seeing the other. So I've just about never been more curious about where this verdict result ends up. Danny, in Daylesford, you don't have the luxury of being neutral on this one. What do you think? Is a Fight MND beanie in Parliament a prop? Yes or no?
4: Oh, well, look, I'll answer that abruptly. Question first. I don't think it is a prop. I think, personally, that sounded more like a Monty Python argument skit, I reckon, in Parliament. Is this the right move for an argument? I told you once. But, no, I don't think it is. Look, and I wonder how many other politicians have worn beanies in there over the years on particular climate days or not. But you don't take on the big freeze. You don't. You just, who in their right mind would take on the big freeze?
1: The day before, though, Danny, every parliamentarian wore one. So, the Speaker, I guess, was saying that was your time. Yeah, that was your time. Wearing it a second day, it becomes a prop. How do you feel about that?
4: Yeah, but I get that. So that day is neutral because everyone was permitted to do that. You've got to look back through time and see who else has worn beanies on similar days. You know, because it was a terrible day yesterday. Now, Bob, earlier you said it was raining cats and dogs. I think you're right, because I almost stepped in a poodle.
1: Oh. You've been waiting for that, Danny.
0: I knew I was being set up. Nice work there, Danny.
1: Good on you, Danny. Thank you. I wonder if the rule applies, right? So let's stay on the footy analogy of your team is in the grand final, so you can wear your scarf or your beanie to work for the whole week leading in. It's not just the day of the grand final. You can wear, your jumper, your badges, duffel coats, if people still have a duffel coat. Mm-hmm. You can wear it all week. Is there some leniency given that the big freeze is this weekend? David Southwick, should he have been able to have worn that beanie because it's the week of?
0: Yeah. So, and look, David Southwick was talking about his advocacy for MND, and that's not in question. I think the sincerity of the context of his speech is not in question at all. But
1: the use of the beanie.
0: Well, just listening then, the phrase of you don't take on Fight MND because it's so sacred. And I think you can look at that one of two ways, which is why it's the verdict question. It's like, yeah, exactly. So I think we all have a responsibility to be protective of it, that it isn't misused and it isn't used as a armour that is impenetrable. Well, I've got it on, so...
1: So may I raise with
0: I'm
1: you...
0: I'm untouchable. You big, know what I mean?
1: The big image of Mick Gatto this week, peering around from a corner.
0: He did have it on.
1: As he was taken into custody wearing an MMD beanie.
0: So this is... Don't misunderstand it. This is nothing to do about criticising or taking down the Fight MND beanies at all. It is the opposite to that. It's how protective do we need to be of it?
1: Was it a prop?
0: Was it a prop?
1: Was it being misused?
0: So if it starts little, you know, who knows where it could end up? Because I think we're all very protective of it because of the sincerity and the goodwill and the soulfulness that it represents. So that's our verdict question today. Is a Fight MND beanie in Parliament a prop, yes or no?
1: 1-300-222-774. Coming up after the news, we like to go fishing on this show. We like to solve little mysteries or quirks that are happening in your area and your street. In Windsor, the Avenue, in sort of that Paran area, there is a Good Samaritan that's been putting up signs to warn people that they will get a fine if they park at a certain time when the street sweeper comes in. Every week those signs get put up, handwritten. Every week they get pulled down. This Good Samaritan goes back out, gets out that Sharpie, rewrites them and puts the signs back up. So we sent our station reporter out to do a little digging, and so we might have an update on whether or not we have found that Good Samaritan, Bob Murphy.
0: We'll try and find out about that. Keep your verdict questions, keep your verdict answers coming. And also the Yarra, it's broke its banks yesterday. What's your best story about the Yarra? Apparently Houdini found a body. We don't know if that's true, but can you top that? Let us know. 1-300-222-774.
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7: ABC News with Michaela Ortolan. Good morning. The federal government is calling for a thorough investigation into allegations several Australians were sexually assaulted while detained by Israeli forces. 11 Australians were detained in international waters near Cyprus last month as the flotilla they were a part of attempted to deliver aid to Gaza. Some members of the group say they were sexually assaulted while detained, claims which Foreign Minister Penny Wong says she believes, but which Israel denies. Ms. Wong says a swift investigation into the allegations is needed.
8: We were deeply alarmed by reports of mistreatment while Australians were in detention. Our ambassador in Israel has made clear to Israel our expectations that an urgent investigation is conducted into these allegations.
7: A UN peacekeeper has been killed in southern Lebanon hours after the Lebanese, Israeli and US governments declared a renewed ceasefire deal had been reached. Here's Middle East correspondent Matthew Doran.
9: The Israeli military is blaming the Lebanese militant group Hezbollah for mortar fire, which killed one UNIFIL peacekeeper and injured two others near a town which has been the site of intense fighting. The UN has condemned the incident and said the fighting must end, but a ceasefire agreed to by the Israeli, Lebanese and US governments already appears lost, given Hezbollah, which was not a party to the negotiations, has rejected the deal, arguing it amounts to surrender to Israel. More Israeli strikes on southern Lebanon have been reported, as well as Hezbollah attacks on Israel. Lebanon's president urged all sides to accept the agreement and end the conflict in his country. Matthew Doran, ABC News, Jerusalem.
7: A bail hearing will resume for one of the so-called ISIS brides arrested after returning from Syria last month after details of the slavery accusations against Zainab Ahmad were aired in court. Stephanie Ferrier has more.
10: Prosecutors say she willingly went over to Syria, had multiple marriages with men who were linked to Islamic State, and also documented and supported the actions of Islamic State on social media. Now, she is facing these enslavement charges, and the court has heard this Yazidi teenager was bought as a slave 2 years after the family was over in ISIS territory. It was her father, allegedly, who bought this Yazidi teenager as a slave. The Australian Federal Police detective agreed she would not have had many rights there as a woman.
7: A tobacco researcher says laws to crack down on the illegal sale of tobacco have been effective in other states. The Victorian government is trying to pass laws giving police the power to shut down stores selling illegal tobacco. The laws would also give landlords the right to evict tenants found to be selling the products. Associate Professor Raglan Maddox from the Australian National University says the laws would bring Victoria in line with other jurisdictions.
11: We've seen hundreds of stores shut across Queensland and about half of them have stayed closed. So we are starting to see states and territories, I guess, keep up with the illicit market and start to enforce the legislation.
7: The legislation is expected to reach Parliament next week. The state opposition has signalled it supports closure laws. Victoria Police is asking the public for help to find a group of three offenders who allegedly stole an ATM at a bar in Melbourne's north. Police say on the morning of March the 1st, three offenders got out of a grey vehicle on O'Hayes Street at Pascoval before allegedly breaking into a licensed premises, dragging an ATM inside the car and taking off. It's believed the ATM had about $35,000 inside. Police have now released CCTV images of the three men and are asking anyone who recognises them or with information to contact Crime Stoppers. To sport, the English Premier League side Liverpool has officially appointed Andone Iraola as their head coach on a two-year contract following the sacking of Arne Slot. The former Bournemouth manager joins after delivering the Cherries' finest top-flight season to date after they finished in sixth place in the EPL. To the weather now, there's a marine wind warning for gale force winds along the East Gippsland coast and strong winds for the West Coast, Central Coast and Central Gippsland coast. For Melbourne, cloudy, a high chance of rain atop today of 15 degrees. Right now, it's 11 degrees. ABC News.
12: Are there any winners in the cost of living crisis? What's causing the algal bloom?
13: Questions. They've never been more important. So the one thing we'll never question is our duty to keep asking. ABC News. Keep asking.
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16: Good morning, it's Brad from Transport Victoria. Delays along the South Gippsland Highway at the moment through Cranbourne North with a single car collision. It's gone up onto a barrier there at Huon Park Road. Emergency services guiding traffic and northbound or citybound delays starting to build back towards Thompson's Road. Allow some extra time as you make your way through there. There's also delays on Thompson's Road heading up towards Lyndhurst Road with a collision that's causing delays. That's mainly for eastbound or outbound traffic on Thompson's Road. Emergency services guiding traffic around that incident. If you're on the 1H freeway, fairly clear run. Couple of cars building down through Berwick and Narre Warren. Then between Wellington Road and Warragul Road, a slow run. There was a collision southbound on Warragul Road in Oakley and Hughesdale, heading down towards Dandenong Road. Still some residual delays heading up towards the intersection. And the Western Freeway building between Melton and Caroline Springs. Fairly clear run for public transport this stage of the morning. Cancellation for the Glen Waverley line. Service change for the Ellermain line. That's the latest traffic and transport. More soon. It's 24 to 7.
1: Siobhan Blewett has your finance this Friday from Freight Capital. Morning, Siobhan.
17: Hello, Rochelle. Good morning, Bob. Well, US markets were stronger overnight, hitting record highs, and it's some of the old school names that are helping. United Health, Goldman Sachs and Merck were propelling markets. Dow finished up 1.7%, 51,500 on the index. Nasdaq was down very slightly, 0.03% at 26,800. FTSE in London up 0.25%, France up 1.15% and Germany up 0.5%. Bitcoin continues to weaken, down 2.5%, $63,900 a unit. And the iron ore price down 2%, $101.06 US a tonne. Didn't help BHP and Rio and New York trade, both down 2%. The oil price down 3% at $93.11 US a barrel. Gold's up 0.9% at $4,505 US an ounce. Aussie dollar is buying 71.4 cents US, which is up 0.1%, and the SPY suggests we'll be up 30 points or 0.35% on the open.
1: Thank you, Siobhan. 22 minutes away from 7, a top of just 15 for you today, Melbourne. Bob Murphy, I just had a light bulb moment on this show that I dance to everything, every little bed of music that we have, and my dance style has now morphed into a combination of Elaine and Donald Trump.
0: Well, you know what, Rish? it's a great relief that you could be so forthcoming and show some self-reflection, because it did catch my eye. I was like, is that really how Rish dances? It's got a bit of an homage to the President of the United States there.
1: Moving on.
0: Yeah,
1: anyhow.
0: It's not the verdict question, but it is a Friday and we have a verdict question for you. And I think this one will skewer quite a few. So the question is a fight MND beanie being worn in Parliament a prop? Because that is what happened yesterday. The day before yesterday was Wednesday, where all of the ministers were able to wear the fight MND beanie. But the member for Caulfield yesterday, David Southwick, he wore one. And he was speaking on behalf or in relation to MND. So there was sincerity in that. But he was asked to remove it by the Speaker.
2: Member for Caulfield will remove the prop.
0: So the question is a fight MND beanie in Parliament a prop? Text yes or no to 0437 774 774. Or better yet, give us a call, because it is a delicate balance, this one, 1300 222 774.
1: This text: the rules of Parliament are no props for either good or evil. Remember when Pauline Hanson wore the burqa, etc. And lots of people just coming in with a yes or no. So you can either give your explanation and give us a buzz, or you can text yes or no. That's the verdict question this week, 0437 774 774. When we go fishing, we like to find out what's happening in your street, mm-hmm. in your neighbourhood. We've been searching for a Good Samaritan.
14: Bet you're going fishing all of the time. Baby going fishing too.
15: Oh, hello, I've got a fish on the line. I better go. Sorry.
1: And did we get a fish on the line? So, if you haven't heard this one, we received an email last week. And this has come through from Helen. It says, Bob and Rish, I've gone fishing for you. I live on the Avenue in Windsor, and this is a parking inspector's paradise. So on Thursday, there is a 1 hour no parking for street cleaners. The fine? $102. Every Thursday for the last year, some Good Samaritan goes up and down the street, sticking handwritten signs on all of the street posts, warning people about the fines. Someone pulls them down, and sure enough, the next week, they go back up. So much effort to help others. I would like to say thank you to whoever this mystery Good Samaritan is. A mystery indeed, Bob Murphy.
0: Well, the hook was baited up, and we need to find this fish. We need to reel it in. Kate Mead, 774 station reporter. You are our eyes and ears out there. You went down to the Avenue in Windsor. What did you find?
18: Title change this week of private investigation.
1: Can I just note
0: a bit more Pink Panther, please? If
1: the
0: we can
1: trench
0: get
1: coat, the detective trench coat that you are wearing is very on brand.
0: Inspector
1: well done.
0: Gadget.
18: If there's
0: great.
18: One thing, it is I am committed
0: yes.
18: to the role, whatever that may be, and that means blending in. Now I arrived on the Avenue yesterday morning, a cold, windy, dark morning at 6:12
0: Girl on the Avenue.
18: A.M. Mm-hmm. Parked in my little car. I just needed donuts and a coffee, really.
0: Steak out.
18: Really staking out the Avenue. Now, this is a confusing street anyway. So on a Tuesday, on one side of the road between 9 and 10, no parking or you'll get a fine. On a Wednesday, same thing, yeah, different
0: it
18: section.
0: It is a chaotic street. There's a lot happening.
18: There's a lot happening. So the section of street that we are talking about is out the front of a hospital, and there are four signs that get handwritten and put up.
0: It's three too many.
18: So first resident that I spoke to, first person on the scene, was a woman walking her dog. And I wanted to know, do you know who it is? This is what she said.
19: I got a feeling it's the hospital who do it.
18: So you think it's one of the nurses or doctors?
19: Or some of the doctor, yeah.
18: Oh, you think it's a doctor. Okay, do you know what they might look like?
19: No, because a lot of patients get cool, they don't know if they park.
18: Okay.
19: I'm pretty sure it's that. It's some of the hospital officers, the girls from doctor. Yeah.
18: Okay.
19: Okay.
1: So I'm not sure if it's a doctor because the handwriting
18: I need
1: is
18: to talk about
1: very,
18: the handwriting.
1: Very neat.
18: Yeah, it's almost calligraphy-like.
0: It's beautiful.
18: It's black and it's red. And they're not even photocopying this. They are handwriting this every week.
1: But you can read it.
18: You
1: right?
18: can read
1: doctor's
18: it.
1: Doctor's handwriting? Mm. Can't read.
18: Cannot read a doctor's handwriting.
1: Ruling out doctor?
18: Well, not too sure. Then I run into another resident, and this is

0: what she says.
1: So I just live across the road, so I haven't seen that sign, but I do know the parking inspectors do take it pretty seriously. I've got a warning before for being in the zone whilst the bin collectors are coming through. So I think maybe you might get one warning, but then they're pretty strict after that.
0: So don't know what they look like, anything?
1: No, they're a mystery to me as well, but I like them and I thank them.
0: So it got the better of me then, and I thought, that's it, I'm going into the hospital.
2: Yeah.
0: I'll see if the receptionist
3: yes,
0: knows. Oh, yes,
3: yes,
0: I did.
3: Yes, you did, Kate.
4: Did you feign illness?
3: Oh. Neck brace on. Doctor, doctor.
0: No, but I did lead with, this is probably an unusual request. Mm-hmm. Do you know anything about a handwritten sign that gets put up outside the front of the... They knew nothing about it. They did not know what I was talking about.
4: Oh, I don't agree.
3: No. Too quiet.
4: Too quiet.
3: We know nothing. We know nothing about
4: I
3: these signs. Wink.
0: So then while I'm walking up and down the street, a rubbish truck parks. And I do think, wow, gee, that truck's been parked there a long time. They're not really moving any rubbish around.
3: Mm-hmm.
0: The sun starts to come up. Truck drives away. Signs are up.
4: Oh!
0: I miss it. I've missed the moment of people putting the signs up for the day. So when I arrived, no signs. Truck pulls in out the front of the hospital.
4: He's in on it.
0: Sign goes up.
4: This is like Ocean's 11.
0: Oh,
4: the truck
0: my gosh.
4: Pulls up
0: it's too much.
4: To cover the Good Samaritan, or is the Good Samaritan the truck driver?
0: I don't know.
3: Or was
0: I
3: it
0: missed
3: all
0: it. I was there from 6 o'clock in the morning, and I miss it. This is just
3: this is it's
0: on
3: a classic
0: 7.
3: Stakeout. It's always what same thing happened in Point Break.
4: The same thing happened in Bridget Jones, right? She just pops off some ciggies and then misses it.
0: So this is what we have. So then finally, I run into a nurse who's about to walk in. Mm-hmm. And I give her my number. So we now have a woman on the inside.
3: Okay.
0: And I say, can you please help me?
3: Okay. All right.
0: If you know anything about this, can you get in contact? So, but we have some suspects here.
3: Yep.
0: We have possible nurse.
3: Yes.
0: Possible truck driver.
3: Yes.
4: At least in on it, right?
0: Yeah. Yeah. A resident that's looking after, because mm-hmm. potentially it's usually the people that are going to the hospital mm. that are getting fined because they don't know the rules. Or it is a doctor. But, again, the handwriting doesn't suggest, and no offence to the doctors that
3: hey, look, if we can
0: morning.
3: Find a doctor with good handwriting, we can have this case closed in 30 seconds. It's them.
0: So it looks like I might have to go back next Thursday right. at 6:12 with donuts and coffee and a trench
3: like
0: coat.
3: This.
4: Absolutely. I love this. But
0: you unless
4: were there.
0: Anyone can ring and tell us or find out for us, I mean, that would be... Incredible. If you know,
3: it's incredible
0: please get
3: work
0: in contact.
3: By you, Kate Mead.
0: Well, what? Not really. I failed. The truck driver blocked the view.
4: So close.
3: So,
4: you were there. It's like Banksy, right? You were there whilst that spray can was out and you just happened to miss it. If you do know, though, 1-300-222-774. We'll send you back next week.
0: Yeah,
4: thank
0: and
4: you,
0: they're
4: Kate.
0: Not in trouble. We just want to thank them.
4: Yeah.
0: What a kind
3: yeah.
0: thing.
3: Yeah. We just want to say thanks.
4: Yeah, for our Good Samaritan. So that's how Gone Fishing works.
3: Yep.
4: This is the length that we go to. Kate will dress up and she will go in yeah. like on theme.
3: Yeah, Rish and I basically don't do a lot,
4: no.
3: but we're just conduits for all of this goodwill.
4: And then we take the credit for it.
3: Yeah.
4: So if you know who this Good Samaritan is that goes up and down the avenue in Windsor putting out these handwritten signs, if you were there and you saw them, maybe in a cape, who knows? You can text as well, 0437 774 774. Let's see what's making news with Michaela Ortolan, who's got the latest from the newsroom. Thanks, Michaela.
5: Thanks, guys. Coming up in the news at 7, Hezbollah rejects the latest renewed ceasefire deal, Ukraine proposes a meeting to end the war, and Victoria's snow season gets underway. Melbourne's weather, a shower or two with a top today of 15 degrees. It's currently 11 degrees. More news at 7.
4: How are the roads looking, Brad?
6: Very busy at the moment, wet and slippery, a few hazards after yesterday's storm activity to look out for, so drive with extreme caution. If you're hitting the roads this morning, there's delays in Melbourne South East for the South Gippsland Highway, heading through Cranbourne North with a northbound or citybound collision at Huon Park Road. Looks like a single car collision with maybe a barrier hit there. Emergency services guarding traffic around it, delays back to Thompson's Road. If you're on Thompson's Road heading through Lyndhurst, there's been an inbound, or I should say, Make that an outbound collision, eastbound, heading up towards Lyndhurst Boulevard. Emergency services also on location there. So some delays in both directions through that intersection. The Monash Freeway itself looking okay nearby. A slow run between Warragul Road, I should say, make that Wellington Road up towards Warragul Road. There's been a collision southbound on Warragul Road.

0: Hughesdale, heading down towards Dandenong Road. Some slowing traffic through the intersection there. Other freeways just a little lighter for a Friday morning, despite the conditions this morning. If you're on the trains this morning, there's a service change for the Ella Main line, cancellation for the Glen Waverley train line. That's the latest traffic and transport. It's 12 to 7.
1: I'm drinking water because that makes me feel full.
0: Heading down towards Dandenong Road. Some slowing traffic through the intersection there. Other freeways just a little lighter for a Friday morning, despite the conditions this morning. If you're on the trains this morning, there's a service change for the Ella Main line, cancellation for the Glen Waverley train line. That's the latest traffic and transport. It's 12 to 7.
1: I'm drinking water because that makes me feel full.
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5: I am so excited at how close we've got to finding this Good Samaritan sign writer, putter upperer.
6: Yep.
5: We have got people that are willing to go on the stakeout and help us to find this person.
6: This is the spirit right here of gone fishing. Yeah. This text. Do you want to read this text, Rish?
5: It says, I'm

0: mistake out and help us to find this person.
1: This is the spirit right here of Gone Fishing. Yeah. This text. Do you want to read this text, Rish?
0: It says, I'm willing to join the stakeout. If you need people on different corners of the street, hit me up. This. How good.
1: Do you know what? Sometimes you just need one cheerleader. Because I'm like, I'm right into this sign. I wonder if other people are. And then you get that text and go, we're into this. This is happening.
0: You had me at stakeout, though, really.
1: I've never been on a stakeout. And now I really want to go on one.
0: So with all of the heavy rain yesterday, the Yarra River, it flooded. It broke its banks. There were more than 200 calls for help in relation to the weather yesterday. A little later, we're going to hear from the SES about, you know, where they were called and what they had to, who they had to help. Some people they had to help were in South Melbourne, including one resident who we're going to talk with, who was trapped in their apartment building because they were pretty much Venice-style flooded. There was water all around the apartment, so we'll speak to them after 7. And, of course, after 7.30 we'll talk sport and we're going to talk about that nail-biter between Adelaide and the Cats.
1: Also, it is a Friday, so it is a verdict. And here's a little bit of the context. In the middle of winter in Melbourne, is there a more powerful or sacred symbol than the Fight MND beanie? Probably not. So, that's a little bit of the backdrop. And on Wednesday, all of the parliamentarians, they were able to wear their Fight MND beanie into Parliament. But then on Thursday, MP for Caulfield, David Southwick, he got up to talk on behalf of advocacy for MND, but was wearing his beanie and was asked to take it off by the Speaker. So,
2: Member for Caulfield will remove the prop.
1: So, our verdict question for you today, and keep the calls coming, is a Fight MND beanie in Parliament a prop? Yes or no? 0437 774 774, or if you want to call, because it is a bit nuanced, 1300 222 774.
0: And a lovely little PSA from Karen in Bomb Beach. Good morning, team. Can I just say to everyone, please calm down. There is lots of crazies on the road this morning, lots of acting crazy. Slow down and stay safe. Yep, those roads are still wet and they're still slippery. So listen to Karen from Bomb Beach. She speaks the truth. Let's get some news. Gemma Carter, Geelong. Addy, how wet did it get in Geelong yesterday, Gemma?
3: Yeah, it was pretty cold, but not quite the coldest day. It was the second coldest day of the year. Monday was the coldest day of the year for us. And it was very wet. And we had some very, very high tides, which impacted Barwon Heads and Ocean Grove. We also had the water coming over the top of the railings there, but we had the Bellarine paddlers post an image of one of their members in a kayak in a puddle at Guthrie Street.
0: There's always one, isn't there, that goes, don't worry, mate, I got a kayak. What do you need? You need me to go to the shops? Off I go.
3: Yeah, they were suggesting that they launched from there. I didn't see it with my own eyes, but that's what they said, and the pitch is pretty funny, so check it out on the Addy.
1: I feel like the kayakers are always pretty keen. If they can get a little kayak in without having to chuck it on the roof and then commute it down. Anyway.
0: Well, it's the tinny army, right? Yeah, so when there's floods, anyone that's got a tinny and a kayak, they're like,
1: just paid for itself. Yeah. Hey, Gemma, the Geelong teachers, there's a couple of Geelong teachers that have been targeted on TikTok accounts.
3: Yeah, it's pretty rough. So, front page of the Addy today, Geelong teachers being targeted by these anonymous trolls on TikTok. They've got these whole profiles set up. One shows two male teachers kissing. It's very clearly made with AI. There's another that shows them dancing. There's memes about them. There's rankings. And it's happening in schools all across our region. It's pretty confronting and very, very heartbreaking for the teachers involved. Cyber safety experts say that schools have got to take a real stand. They must report these kind of profiles to police and to the platforms because there's no deterrent if they don't report it to police and there's no consequences.
0: Gosh, that's tricky though, Gemma, isn't it? Because we know that often the police say they can't do anything. And has anyone tried to call TikTok lately? You know, they don't actually answer their phones. So in terms of what schools can do, I mean, what are the locals of Geelong saying they want done?
3: Well, actually, I think that the cyber safety experts said that TikTok in particular is quite good with being able to identify whose profiles those kind of things belong to. So I think they were suggesting that police should have an easier time with TikTok.
0: Okay. Interesting. Let's move on to Woolies. Now, if Woolies isn't big enough, you've got the Suburban Rail Loop.
1: Yeah, this is a heavyweight title fight, this one.
0: This is like Thunderdome,
1: she
0: right?
1: Was.
0: So you've got Woolies now suing the Suburban Rail Loop for over $70 million, and that's in...

0: relation to acquisition of one of their warehouses. I mean, who's going to, gosh, they're going to both have their jukes up. Who's going to win this one, do you think?
1: Oh, well, I've got no idea who's going to win. But yes, like you said, they are trying to sue for more than $70 million. The Rail Loop Authority has made several offers to Woolies, but they've rejected them as too low. They want $40.7 million for the property and $29.6 million for the losses suffered. They told them about this issue in 2023. They were supposed to vacate in 2025 in February, but now they're headed for the Supreme Court.
2: Now, Gemma, I have too much respect for you to dig into last night's football result too much, because the numbers speak for themselves. So your Cats go down by 1 point interstate against the Adelaide Crows. But I'm just going to play you a little snippet of Chris Scott after the game, because at the Adelaide Oval, the coaches have to sort of navigate their way down to the ground through the crowd. And they get, look, they get a lot of robust feedback from the crowd. And this is what Chris Scott had to say about his interaction.
3: The fans?
4: Yeah,
3: of course they do. They're nuffies. But that's okay.
2: So the question he was asked was, did they give you a bit of feedback? Did they give you, did they chat to you? Oh yeah, of course they did. And then he calls them nuffies.
1: Yeah. He doesn't disappoint, Chris Scott says.
0: He never disappoints. He never disappoints. And there was multiple backhanders in that one little comment. He can put a lot in few words.
1: We love him. We love him. He did say that the Adelaide Oval was one of the best stadiums in the world. But he said, yeah, it was an oversight that the coaches had to walk through the crowd. And he has brought this issue up before. 5 years ago, he said a similar thing, saying that he tripped over someone's leg. So it's definitely a bugbear for him.
0: Gemma, thank you. You have a lovely weekend.
1: Hey, can I just do a quick shout out to Star of the Sea Primary School, who are listening today as well?
0: Oh, yeah.
2: Go for it, of course.
1: They're listening. We did a talk with them about media and they promised they were going to get up early and listen to you guys today.
0: Oh, so. What is it? Star of the Sea?
1: Star of the Sea in Ocean Grove.
0: Oh, Star of the Sea in Ocean Grove. All right. Well, if you're listening, if you're the teacher, the principal, if you're getting ready for school, give us a call. 1-300-222-774.
2: Star of the Sea students, get involved with the verdict question. It's a spicy one. Is a fight MND beanie being worn in Parliament? Is that a prop, yes or no? Peter in Berwick, just quickly, you want to weigh in?
5: Good morning, Bob. How are you going? Now, yes, it is a prop, and I support the cause, but if we're going to avoid having props for causes, and if we're going to say, look, no prop is permitted, even in these circumstances, they were right to say that it was a prop.
0: You think they were right?
2: Well, it's a powerful and sacred symbol of goodwill, isn't it, Peter? So,
5: absolutely.
2: What did Spider-Man say? With great power comes great responsibility.
0: Well, this was the speaker.
6: Members of the will remove the prop.
0: Well, do you think that was the right call? 1-300-222-774. You know what I was just reflecting on with, the giants of Woolies versus SRL and a compulsory acquisition. Do you know who they need to call in?
2: I know.
0: Dennis.
2: DD.
0: DD. Yeah, absolutely. Brad Arnold, good morning.
7: Good morning to you both. Delay is starting to build, especially for inbound traffic along Dandenong Road, heading up towards Hughesdale and Oakley, towards Chadston and that Warragul Road intersection. There's been a collision right in the middle of the intersection. Emergency services guarding traffic around it, adding an extra 5 to 10. Traffic starting to build inbound on the Monash Freeway, heading up towards Wellington Road. Looks like a two-car nose to tail just after that inbound entry ramp. Left lane's closed, speed's down to 40, and traffic down to a grinding halt fairly quickly, heading up towards this scene. So obey those overhead gantry signs as you make your way up towards Wellington Road, inbound on the Monash Freeway. There's been a collision inbound on the Ringwood Bypass just before Eastlink. Traffic down to one lane past the emergency services. Once you're on Eastlink, through the Melbourne Tunnel, out onto the Eastern Freeway, a clear run through to Hoddle Street and Alexander Parade. And in Cranbourne North, still some heavy traffic for the South Gippsland Highway, heading up towards Huon Park Road. A collision at that intersection and a car on a barrier there needs to be cleaned up, so delays there back towards Thompson's Road. If you're on the trains this morning, not too bad across the network. Service change for the Alamein line, cancellation for the Glen Waverley train line. Rochelle, that's the latest traffic and transport.
0: Thank you, Brad. Great text here, Bob, in relation to wearing a beanie in Parliament. Andrew in Terrelgan says our office manager has encouraged everyone to wear a Big Freeze beanie today in the office. So is that something you're seeing across workplaces? Simon Tinkey is your senior forecaster on duty at the Bureau. What can we expect over the weekend, Simon?
8: Good morning, Rochelle. Morning, Bob. Look,
4: cloudy day on the way for Friday, and still a few showers around. Looking at the

0: radar at the moment. Showers mostly out around the Dandenongs, but still a few showers down around the southeastern suburbs, Mornington and Peninsula, and one or two showers out to the west as well. So a bit showery on and off during the day today. The winds west to southwesterly, still a little bit fresh in parts, turning around a bit more northwesterly late afternoon. For our temperatures, we've had an overnight minimum of 9.8 degrees at about 5 to 5, sitting on 10.3 degrees in the city now and expecting a maximum of 15. Over the weekend, those showers becoming a little bit less frequent, I think. So just the chance of a shower about the place on Saturday, probably a bit more likely about the Dandenongs, and a bit warmer, 18 degrees for Melbourne. Sunday, partly cloudy, maybe a little bit of morning fog around the nearby hills, 18 degrees for Sunday as well. Rochelle?
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2: 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Keep your verdict votes coming in. Is a Fight MND beanie in Parliament a prop?
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0: Hezbollah rejects the latest renewed ceasefire deal. Ukraine proposes a meeting to end the war, and Victoria's snow season gets underway. ABC News, good morning. I'm Michaela Ortolan. Prosecutors have argued that a so-called ISIS bride was an active participant in the mistreatment of a woman her family allegedly enslaved in Syria. Jason Katsaris has more.
1: 31-year-old Zainab Ahmad will appear for a second day in the Melbourne Magistrates Court today, accused of depriving the human rights of a teenager her family allegedly kept as a slave while living in Islamic State-held Syria. Yesterday, the court heard Miss Ahmad and her family moved to Syria in 2015. 2 years later, her father purchased a Yazidi teenager for $10,000 to use as a slave. The court heard the 15-year-old was then taken to live in the household where she was sexually and physically assaulted. Prosecutors argued bail should be refused because of an unacceptable risk Miss Ahmad would endanger someone's safety. The hearing will continue today.
0: The leader of Lebanese militant group Hezbollah says it rejects the latest renewed ceasefire deal struck after talks between the Israeli, Lebanese and US governments. Middle East correspondent Matthew Doran reports.
2: The deal follows a similar line to previous ceasefire agreements, demanding Hezbollah move out of parts of southern Lebanon and disarm, as a condition of ending fighting with Israel. It was announced after another round of US-hosted talks with the Israeli and Lebanese governments, but once again, Hezbollah was not party to the negotiations. Its leader, Naim Qassem, says no foreign country should or could demand Lebanese citizens lay down their weapons, and the deal is a declaration of surrender to Israel. Overnight, more Israeli strikes in southern Lebanon have been reported, so too Hezbollah attacks on Israel. Matthew Doran, ABC News, Jerusalem.
0: Bondi hero Ahmed Al-Ahmed has denied allegations he assaulted and intimidated his father at a home in Sydney's West. Sean Tarek Goodwin has the details.
3: Ahmed Al-Ahmed was charged with domestic violence-related common assault and stalking or intimidating in relation to an alleged incident involving his father in March. Police say they laid charges after receiving reports of an altercation at a Bankstown home. The 44-year-old man told the ABC the charges were based on false information. Two of his brothers have previously been ordered to stay away from him after they were charged with threatening him over the phone. Ahmed Al-Ahmed was praised internationally for wrestling a gun from one of the shooters in the Bondi terror attack.
0: The Department of Treasury has defended its decision to apply changes to the capital gains tax discount to all asset types, despite complaints from a variety of sectors. During Senate estimates, the government was grilled on how the tax changes will impact small businesses, startups and shares, as well as housing. Dr. Shane Johnson, First Assistant Secretary of Treasury, says it's important to have neutrality across assets classes in the taxation system to avoid distortion.
4: It relates to two issues. One, you're going to have a bias towards investing through particular types of investments, kind of distort the asset allocation through that way. Alternatively, it really does put pressure on tax minimisation and arbitrage. You know, individuals will restructure to benefit from, you know, tax concessions.
0: Deakin University is consulting staff on a proposed restructure its union warns could cut 140 jobs. The National Tertiary Education Union says the proposal would eliminate more than 100 professional staff roles, along with positions in campus facilities and digital services. Deakin says no decisions have been made, with consultation open until the 19th of June. NTEU Deakin Branch President Professor Rhys Walters says staff are already feeling the strain.
5: It's devastating for staff, and the anxiety has reached fever pitch. And for what purpose? How will the experience of students at Deakin be enhanced by these proposed cuts and changes to 140 jobs?
0: Quit campaigners are calling on the state government to give frontline illegal tobacco inspectors extra powers to stop the circulation of vapes. Vaping products can only be legally sold in pharmacies, but Quit says a black market means they're still being sold to people across the state. The Allan government is moving laws through the parliament, giving enforcement officers new powers to shut down stores holding illicit tobacco products. Quit director Rachel Anderson says those officers should also be responsible for cracking down on vapes.
6: And I think we need to look at how government can start to close the legal loopholes to be able to better enforce vaping legislation. So I think, you know, there's a lot of red tape around the capacity of the Victorian tobacco licensing workforce to be able to effectively enforce what happens when vaping products are found on a premises.
0: A state government spokesperson didn't directly say if it's considering changes to expand the laws. Ukraine's president has written an open letter to his Russian counterpart proposing a one-on-one meeting to end the war without the involvement of the US. Europe correspondent Mazoe Ford reports.
7: In an 1,800-word open letter to Vladimir Putin, Volodymyr Zelensky wrote that with the United States fully focused on Iran, it would be wrong to wait for Washington to resume negotiations to end the war in Ukraine. He said Ukraine proposes ending the war through direct engagement between us and you. I am proposing a meeting. He suggested countries such as Switzerland, Turkey, and those in the Arab world could host it. Earlier, President Putin said Russia would fight on to victory until Ukraine could agree on compromises.
0: US President Donald Trump's former national security adviser looks likely to plead guilty to unlawfully retaining classified information. Here's North America correspondent Cayman Gock.
8: John Bolton is expected to plead guilty over the mishandling of classified materials. The former national security adviser turned vocal critic of Donald Trump has reportedly reached a plea deal with federal prosecutors. Mr. Bolton could face a fine of more than $3 million and spend anywhere from no time to 5 years behind bars. If the case went to trial and he lost, he could have faced decades in prison. Mr. Trump has long called for his arrest, accusing Mr. Bolton of including classified information in his 2020 memoir, which was also highly critical of the president. Cayman Gock, ABC News, Washington.
0: There are hopes federal government initiatives will boost the uptake of long-acting reversible contraceptives among Australian women. Ashley Barraclough reports.
9: Long-acting reversible contraceptives are more than 99% effective, but only about 10% of Australian women use them, compared to 30% in comparable countries. Hobart-based Yasmin Cumming was initially nervous to get the IUD and says while the first month was a bit rough, she hasn't looked back since.
10: No problems with, like, my mood out of the ordinary, and I don't even know it's there.
9: The federal government's in the process of setting up centres of excellence for long-acting contraceptives, which will provide counselling and insertion and removal services free of charge.
0: Victoria Police will have a heavy presence in the Alpine region as the snow season kicks off. It comes after dozens of people were rescued last year, including a group who had to spend the night in their cars after becoming stranded near Blue Rag Track. Officers will be conducting drug and alcohol tests, checking drivers have chains, and are urging visitors to plan their trips. To sport, here's Chris Mitchell.
11: Adelaide has overcome a flurry of late injuries to hold off Geelong in a one-point thriller to begin round 13 of the AFL at Adelaide Oval. The Crows were ahead by just two at the start of the final quarter and Geelong levelled the score with 5 minutes to go. A crucial Adelaide behind, securing a 11-9-75 to 10-14-74 victory. The Crows' Braden Cook told ABC Sport it was good to beat a team in the top eight.
12: We love being the hunter. We like being the underdogs, but I think it's going to do big things for us.
11: The qualifier Maja Falinska is through to the women's final at the French Open tennis. The Polish world number 114 continuing her astonishing run at Roland Garros by beating the 25th seed Diana Schneider 7-6-6-4. She becomes the first qualifier in history to reach the women's singles final at the tournament, where she will play the Russian teenager Mira Andreeva. The English Premier League side Liverpool has officially appointed Andoni Iraola as their head coach on a two-year contract following the sacking of Arne Slot. Australia's cricketers have lost the third and final one-day international against Pakistan by 4 wickets to lose the series 2-1. And New Zealand's cricketers are 6 wickets down and trail England by 79 runs after a rain-affected opening day of the first test match at Lord's.
0: To the weather now, there's a marine wind warning for gale force wind along the East Gippsland coast and strong winds for the West Coast, Central Coast and Central Gippsland coast. For the state, isolated showers on and south of the divide, scattered about the coast and through Gippsland, showers are falling as snow above 1,300 metres. For Melbourne, cloudy, high chance of rain atop today of 15 degrees. Tomorrow, a possible shower atop of 18 degrees. Sunday, partly cloudy, also 18 degrees. Right now in Melbourne, it's 10 degrees. ABC News.
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14: Hi, I'm Melissa Clark. On AM after 8, the government's battle to convince the Greens to back its tax reforms through the Senate.
15: And skin specialists fear potential cancer risks linked to unregulated peptides.
16: And after AM with me, Raph Epstein, every Melburnian is asking, when are the firebombings going to stop? Today, I'll ask the Chief Commissioner of Police, Mike Bush. 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
18: Traffic.
19: Good morning, it's Brad from Transport Victoria. Couple of incidents clearing in the last couple of minutes. Looking a lot better for northbound traffic along the South Gippsland Highway, heading through Cranbourne North up towards Huon Park Road after a single car collision. Still a little busy for eastbound traffic along Thompson Road through Lyndhurst, heading up towards Lyndhurst Boulevard with a collision not too far away from that one in Cranbourne North. There's easing traffic for the Ringwood Bypass heading up towards Eastlink after an earlier collision. All lanes now open just before that entry for the freeway. There's still delays, though, for the Monash Freeway building. Just watching emergency services roll up to a collision inbound near Wellington Road. The left lane's clear closed. Obey those overhead gantry signs. That big red X blocking the left lane. Merge early and safely into the right lanes, which remain open. Speed down to 40. A fairly clear run after that towards the Domain Tunnel and out onto the Westgate Freeway. From public transport this morning, service change for the Frankston line, also the Ellermain line, cancellation for the Glen Waverley line, other lines are clear. That's the latest traffic and transport. It's 11 past 7.
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18: Breakfast with Bob Murphy and Rochelle Hunt.
20: Good morning, Melbourne. A top of 15, a shower or two as we roll into the long weekend. I mean, we'll be here on Monday, but for a lot of people it's a long weekend, but a big day on Monday, Bob.
21: Big day on Monday for the big freeze in the aftermath of the passing of Neil Danaher. Mm. Tragically, we lost Neil Danaher last week. And as the grey and gloomy weather hits Melbourne at this time of year, your hearts will be lifted by the little diamonds, the little light blue diamonds that are the Fight MND beanies.
20: They're
21: all
20: everywhere
21: through the city. I was at Flinders Street yesterday and just saw them scattered around. And it does. It lifts your heart and you are reminded of the best of humanity, because the Fight MND cause and the beanie as a symbol, it is powerful, it is sacred. But most importantly, it is such a trusted symbol.
20: It really is.
21: So it led us to today's verdict question. And we will be chatting with MP David Southwick in just a few minutes. But in Parliament yesterday, the member for Caulfield, David Southwick, he wore the beanie and he was talking about his connection and his advocacy for MND, but he was asked to remove the beanie by the Speaker because it was deemed a prop.
22: Member for Caulfield will remove the prop.
20: So was it a prop? As you say, Bob, this image, this powerful image that we all know so well, that we're seeing more and more of, more than ever before. It will be such an emotional slide this this Monday, this long weekend.
21: We've got Neil's funeral on Wednesday, so emotions, and it's very high. It's the peak of the Fight MND cause in lots of ways.
20: So was it a prop? 1300 222 774. That is our verdict question today. As you said, we're going to speak to David Southwick in just a moment to get, I guess, his thoughts on the why and how he felt about it. But that's our verdict question. Was wearing a Fight MMD beanie in Parliament a prop? You can give us a buzz, 1300 222 774, or you can text through as well, 0437 774 774. A lot of rain yesterday.
21: Oh, yeah.
20: A lot of wind. The weather was crazy. As a result, we've got high tides, all sorts of things. Jerry Sheridan is the SES State Duty Officer. Jerry, good morning to you. You guys no doubt would have been busy. Before we get into the Yarra bursting its banks and how common that is, how many calls did you guys take yesterday?
23: Good morning, Rochelle and Bob, and thanks for allowing us to talk to the community today. A busy period again for our volunteers over the 24 hours, with approximately 300 jobs. So, you know, not unusual for events like that, but certainly keeping our volunteers busy through the night as well.
21: So, Jerry, I understand, it's the combination of the high tides and the intense rainfall. So tell us about the impact, because there was some pretty wild footage of the, you know, city streets flooded, people walking up into, you know, up to their shins in floodwaters.
23: Yeah, it definitely was a combination of a few factors. Obviously, the high tide, abnormal high tides, the southwesterly winds. So we had a severe weather warning for winds as well, which was blowing that up. And of course, that rainfall that added to that, which didn't allow the water then to go back out into the bay and further south. So all those combinations allow for that water to sit and accumulate in the city streets as they do, because it can't go anywhere. So, you know, we certainly were very busy in some of those bayside suburbs. A lot of jobs for, you know, gutters that were filled up and overflowing, and of course into the streets as well, which is probably a good timely reminder, especially coming into a long weekend. And I know we're all looking forward to Monday, but certainly good opportunity over the next couple of days. Get out there, clean your properties up, and get ready for the next events as we go into winter.
20: I feel like that was a direct stab at me, Jerry, to clean out my gutters. But anyhow, I'll take that on the chin.
21: It's good, robust feedback, Jerry. Keep it coming.
20: Just finally and just quickly, Jerry, when we saw images of the Yarra sort of bursting its banks and flooding yesterday, it's not the cleanest of rivers. There's lots of restaurants and cafes down there. It looks really murky. I mean, how kind of gross is that water that was flooding out onto the streets from the Yarra?
23: Oh, listen, I can't comment on what the makeup of the water might be and what might be in there. But as we all know, it's a mighty river. When it does flood, it will go into areas that it shouldn't. But we've got to take responsibility as community members. You know, don't walk through it. Don't, drive through it. Certainly, we've seen that. You've seen the footage as well. And we, you know, you get the message out for us, which is really, really good. So make sure that you're looking after yourselves and heeding the warnings as they come through.
21: Jerry, last one from me. We just heard some reports that there was an apartment block in Gladstone Street that had been completely surrounded by the floodwaters. Do you have an update for us on that one?
23: Yeah, so our volunteers from Port Phillip were there last night. There was a number of jobs came through, and it was one of those streets where the water needs to flow out down the drains into the Yarra and out into the bay. That obviously wasn't happening as the rain was falling. And of course, as cars come past, that wake of the water was pushing up against doors and into lobbies and things like that. And that's really where the jobs, where our members went out, they made it safe, they cleaned up. And, you know, obviously as the water abates, that's, you know, it may happen again, obviously, but we got to be prepared for that.
20: Jerry, thank you. And thanks to your team of volunteers as well for yesterday. Jerry Sheridan, SES State Duty Officer. When you're trapped in an apartment like that, that's where you need a friend with a kayak. They come in. I take you down if you need to get yourself a Big M and a pie, whatever it is, down the shops.
21: Anyone with a kayak will be there before you finish asking the question.
20: Well, our verdict question today is Fight MND beanie being worn in Parliament a prop?
1: Member for Caulfield will remove the prop.
20: So we will speak to that member from Caulfield in just a moment. But keep your verdict calls and keep your texts coming through. You can give us a buzz, 1300 222 774. Brad Arnold, it's still wet and slippery out there.
19: Absolutely, and the collisions keep coming through. There's one inbound on the 10 freeway near Wellington Road. It's being cleared from that left lane at the moment. Yep, absolutely very full at the moment as you make your way up towards that scene. That's been moved over to the left emergency lane. Looking at the camera now, so drive with caution past the emergency services. There's delays in Berwick for northbound traffic on Clyde Road heading up towards the freeway with the collision. That left lane has just been reopened on the inbound entry ramp, but certainly some slowing traffic up towards that scene. And at the end of the morning, Peninsula Freeway heading up towards the Dingley Bypass. The right lane's currently closed after an earlier collision. Police directing traffic around a tow truck, picking up that vehicle involved. Looking a lot better, though, for the Ringwood Bypass, heading up towards Eastlink. Following an earlier collision, all lanes now open. If you're on the trains, a fairly clear run across the network. Just a cancellation for the Glen Waverley line, service change for the Alamein and Frankston lines. That's the latest traffic and transport. Another update for you just after 7:30.
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2: Breakfast with Bob Murphy and Rochelle Hunt.
20: A top of 15, if you do have Monday off, isn't the Friday before a long weekend the best day leading it? I told you I love an eve.
21: It's pretty good.
20: I love an eve, so have a safe long weekend. But it's Friday, so it means verdict question. Today we're asking, is a fight MMD beanie in Parliament a prop?
21: Yes, so yesterday, member of Caulfield, David Southwick, was speaking on behalf of his advocacy and his connection to the Fight MND cause. The speaker asked him to take off his beanie before he was able to give that speech. So that's our verdict question today. Is a Fight MND beanie in Parliament a prop? Lee, in Warrigal, you'd like to cast your vote and give an opinion?
4: Yeah, well, definitely not a prop. So does that mean any head covering is a prop? If a Muslim, for example, wears a head covering, or anybody wears any sort of head covering for faith or whatever reason, is that considered a prop?
20: Do you think the rules are too strict, that they're too old-fashioned, Lee?
4: I think the speaker needs to just get some balls and get realistic about where the world's at. It's a cause, it's good, it's awesome, and it's going to save lives. So,
1: we'll remove the prop.
20: Well, that's how it played out. Good on you, Lee. Thank you.
4: Well, hang on, I just want to remind Bob about Lee from Warrigal and Melbourne's prediction on the ladder.
21: Yeah, it's been a tough stretch for me with the old ladder predictor, especially as I've apologised to Melbourne supporters and I apologise to you, Lee, straight up. I got that one wrong. You're quite right.
20: You're going to be apologising to a lot of people, aren't you? 21 minutes after 7. Well, this is what we've been discussing, whether or not it was a prop. David Southwick wore that beanie in Parliament yesterday, and it was a long session in Parliament. David Southwick, the member for Caulfield, thank you for joining us, because we know you've just come off pretty much an all-nighter. On reflection now, when you took to Parliament, when you made this address, when you made this speech, do you feel like it was appropriate to wear the MMD beanie?
5: Well, good morning to you, Rochelle. And, yeah, look, I mean, I absolutely get that you've got to have rules and those rules need to be applied. But the reason why I put the beanie on was twofold. Firstly, I thought that it was just such an important cause and the right message to send to the community that we're doing this to raise awareness to Fight MND. The Parliament has, in a week's time, a Fight MND event in which I will be dunked in one of those machines to raise money for Fighting MND. But I suppose the most important thing is the double standard, in that the day before, when we did a motion for Neil Danaher, the Speaker herself and all of the Labor Party wore the beanie. So, and we weren't told about that. And we was all sitting there not wearing a beanie, and yet the speaker who actually made the ruling was wearing one. So I just think there's got to be consistency in rulings. And for me, it actually felt like it was being politicised. Such an important cause was actually being politicised. In it was okay the day before for the speaker to wear one, but when I'm wearing it to raise awareness and raise funds for a local that lost his fight to MND, it was a double standard and I wasn't allowed to wear it. So it just felt all wrong.
21: Yeah, so, Minister, so you mentioned the fairness of it. So had they sought permission yesterday, and was that something that you considered yesterday of seeking that permission first?
5: None of us were told. It was like we had the condolence motion for Neil Danaher and actually an hour before. And you know, it's...

0: It's quite a personal thing. Emma Vullen, the member for Pakenham, who is fighting her fight, and we all are getting behind her. And it should not be a bipartisan. It should be a bipartisan thing. We need to, you know, this is a really important cause. But it was just, I think, in the spirit of things, in knowing that it was done the day before, I just thought it would be okay for us to do it. And then I was pulled up, so I just didn't understand why it was okay for one side of politics to do it, but not okay for us to do it.
1: You're listening to David Southwick, the member for Caulfield. A video has been doing the rounds where he was asked to remove his MMD beanie by the Speaker. You appear quite shocked in that video, and you do what the Speaker asks of you, David. What sort of reaction did you get afterwards? You know, what did people say to you either in the hallway or at tea? I mean, you were in Parliament for a long time, but like, was there sort of much reaction, or did other members just move on from it quickly?
0: Yeah, look, I mean, people were quite surprised in terms of just the way the Speaker approached that. And, you know, maybe I should have sought permission before. Again, that wasn't, I was just trying to do something in the spirit of things, but certainly a lot of people have contacted me and have just said that, you know, it was inappropriate. And, you know, like, if you're using props to politicise something, then that is one thing. But if you're doing it in the spirit of raising awareness, which is that's what's our job at the end of the day, is to raise awareness about issues, about causes, and stand up for community. And, you know, Chris Ross, who lost his fight to MND, and we have a local run every year to raise money, that's what I was doing it for, and I thought it was appropriate for me to be raising that awareness and wearing the beanie, and also at a time when we lost somebody that, you know, fought the ultimate fight and was such a strong advocate in Neil Danaher and what he did for the cause.
2: Minister, so it is our verdict question today about whether it's appropriate to wear it or not. Just, it is worth noting that the sentiment around the sincerity of your message, that's never been in question. You could hear it in your voice and just even listening to you now. That is absolutely in question. What's coming through with our calls and our texts, though, is this idea of it's such a trusted symbol, and I think the community feels really protective of it. Is that something you are concerned about? So, you know, when it's you yourself, but how comfortable are you with other politicians or other people in positions of leadership using it as almost like a moral shield, I suppose?
0: Oh, look, I mean, I think you mean, Bob, in terms of the beanie itself?
2: Yeah, I mean, it's such a trusted and powerful sacred symbol of the goodwill of humanity that Neil has pushed. So in your case, so you're arguing for you, but a lot of people, and myself included, we're really protective of that symbol being, you know, not being misused by people in positions of leadership.
0: Yeah, and I agree with that. I think the idea of, you know, the beanie should be worn loud and proud everywhere in every possible way, but in the spirit of what it's intended for, and that's my message, and I suppose that's why I feel uncomfortable about talking about this, because I don't want it politicised. I don't think this should be politicised. This should be about raising awareness, raising funds, and fighting the beast, and that should be the message to everybody. And
1: well, it's going to be an emotional weekend this weekend on the slide, but we really appreciate you taking taking our call, David, given, you know, how little sleep you've had as well, but also, you know, addressing some of the concerns that people have had. Good on you, David. You have a great weekend.
0: Thank you.
1: David Southwick, member for Caulfield. Let's quickly chat to Rebecca in Upper Ferntree Gully. How do you feel about this, Beck?
3: Oh, thank you for taking my call. I want to take a slightly different position on this, because for me it's more a case that we're talking about a group of people whose job it is to make rules all the time, the rules that we call laws. So we could use the joke, they have one job. You can't make a rule and then have variations to it and then have people sitting there saying, oh, but she did it yesterday. The rule's flawed. Fix the rule if there's going to be exceptions, or you can apply for an exemption in advance.
1: Yeah, but I mean, there's lots of people, Beck, that's a good point, saying, you know, what about things like other good causes like the poppies or the plethora of ribbons that are worn for good causes? Beck, you have a great weekend. Thank you. So those other images, because we talk about sacred image, right, Bob, of the MMD beanie, but that's a really interesting text that's come in that says the poppies and all of the ribbons that are worn for good causes, is that not the same thing?
2: Well, yeah, of course it is. Yeah, it doesn't matter the size and the cut.

0: It's like there's, yeah, there's.
1: So is it inappropriate to wear poppies, do you think?
0: No, I just think that if there's a process, then there's a process.
1: Follow that process.
0: Yeah. So anyway, that's my view. What's your view? 1-300-222-774. On the other side of the 7:30 news bulletin, we are going to dissect the nail biter that was at the Adelaide Oval last night between the Cats and the Crows. There'll be a few bruised Cat supporters this morning, and there'll be a few elated Crows supporters, and that's how sport works, and that's how life works. But keep those verdict calls coming, keep those texts coming in if you want to have a vote. 0437 774 774, or better yet, give us a call and explain what your view is on the verdict. Or if you're a footy supporter and you just want to have a chat and you want to take me down about the ladder predictor, that's fine too. 1-300-222-774. News time.
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4: ABC News with Michaela Ortolan. Good morning. The government says there's been misinformation spread about the way its changes to the capital gains discount will apply to small businesses. During Senate estimates, the Department of Treasury was asked about the social media memes that circulated after the budget, suggesting the government would tax small businesses 47%. Diane Brown, Treasury Deputy Secretary, says more than 90% of small businesses in Australia would be eligible for CGT concessions.
5: Under those concessions, they can pay no CGT, or they can also get a 50% discount. There's a range of concessions, which means that a lot of small businesses are eligible for a much reduced capital gain tax.
4: Ukraine's president has sent an open letter to his Russian counterpart proposing direct discussions without the United States. Europe correspondent Mazoe Ford reports.
6: Volodymyr Zelensky's open letter to Vladimir Putin proposes the two leaders meet to end the war, but warns that Kyiv stands ready to fight on otherwise. President Zelensky said the majority of Russians had grown tired of Ukrainian missile and drone attacks, inflation and fuel shortages, and were ready for peace. He wrote that with the United States fully focused on Iran, it would be wrong to wait for Washington to resume negotiations to end the war in Ukraine. Kremlin officials say they've seen the letter and will inform President Putin. Earlier, the Russian leader said his forces would defeat Ukraine on the battlefield if necessary, but he was also ready to end the war via diplomacy.
4: US President Donald Trump's former national security advisor has reportedly reached a plea deal over mishandling classified documents. North America correspondent Cayman Gock has the details.
7: Former National Security Advisor John Bolton will reportedly plead guilty to unlawfully retaining classified information. Under the plea deal, Mr. Bolton could pay more than $3 million and spend up to 5 years in prison. During his first term in office, Donald Trump fired Mr. Bolton, who has been a fierce critic of him ever since. The plea deal could be seen as a significant victory for the president, who has campaigned to prosecute some of his enemies. Cameron Gock, ABC News, Washington.
4: Victoria Police is warning skiers, hikers and holidaymakers to remain safe in the state's alpine region as this year's snow season kicks off. Jason Katsaris has more.
8: Last year, during a bumper period of higher visitation, 26 search and rescues were carried out across Mount Buller, Hotham and Falls Creek. They include a rescue of two men who became disorientated during heavy fog and snow at Mount Hotham, veering off course and slipping onto steep terrain, and the rescue of an 11-year-old boy who was found after becoming lost skiing at Mount Stirling. Police will be conducting patrols this season, including turning around vehicles, heading to the snow without chains. They're urging people to plan ahead and stick to the designated tracks.
4: To sport, Adelaide has overcome a flurry of late injuries to hold off Geelong in a one-point thriller to begin round 13 of the AFL at Adelaide Oval. The Crows were ahead by just two at the start of the final quarter and Geelong levelled the score with 5 minutes to go. A crucial Adelaide behind gave the side an 11-9-75 to 10-14-74 win. Geelong's Tom Atkins has told ABC Sport they missed their chances at the end.
9: Probably just moments. difference in that last quarter, really. I think it was a pretty tough game all day. I feel like we were probably on top with contested possession and clearances.

0: but yeah, maybe just towards the end, a bit of execution and late game stuff.
1: In finance, the Australian share market is expected to open around 0.4% higher after a mixed night on Wall Street. The Dow Jones had a sharp jump of more than 1.7% and the S&P 500 is up 0.4%, but the tech-heavy NASDAQ has closed marginally lower. Brent crude has lost close to 3% to $95 a barrel as peace negotiations continue in the Middle East. Gold is 1% higher at $4,477 an ounce. The dollar is buying 71.3 US cents. To the weather now, there's a marine wind warning for gale force winds along the East Gippsland coast and strong winds for the West Coast, Central Coast and Central Gippsland coast. For the state, isolated showers on and south of the divide, scattered about the coast and through Gippsland, showers falling as snow above 1,300 metres. For Melbourne, cloudy, high chance of rain atop today of 15 degrees. Tomorrow, a possible shower, 18 degrees. Right now, it's 10 degrees. ABC News.
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3: Hi, I'm Melissa Clark. On AM after 8, the government's battle to convince the Greens to back its tax reforms through the Senate. And skin specialists fear potential cancer risks linked to unregulated peptides.
4: And after AM with me, Raph Epstein, every Melburnian is asking, when are the fire bombings going to stop? Today, I'll ask the Chief Commissioner of Police, Mike Bush. 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
6: Traffic. Good morning, it's Brad from Transport Victoria. Check here on some wet and slippery roads this morning. A couple of incidents to clear. Looking a lot better, though, for the Monash Freeway after an earlier collision near Wellington Road. That's been cleared now from the left emergency lane, so speed restrictions still in place past the emergency services. Fairly clear run after that down towards the Domain Tunnel out onto the Westgate Freeway. Westgate faring okay over the bridge in towards the city exits. There's delays along St Kilda Road or Brighton Road there as you make your way through St Kilda up towards Carlisle Street. A truck's broken down just before the intersection. One lane's currently closed and an extra 5 to 10 needed past that scene. Looking a lot better for traffic on the Ringwood Bypass after an earlier collision just before East Link. All lanes now open. And if you're on the trains this morning, minor delays for the Frankston train line after an earlier incident at Caulfield. Delays of up to 10 minutes now clearing. Other lines looking pretty clear to and from town. That's the latest traffic and transport. More soon. It's 24 to 8.
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2: Breakfast with Bob Murphy and Rochelle Hunt.
7: It will get to a top of 15 for you today, Melbourne. There will still be a shower or two. In just a tick, we'll talk sport. But, Bob, we go fishing on this program.
8: Nature's kind of a sport.
9: Fishing all of the time. Baby going fishing too.
10: Oh, hello, I've got a fish on the line. I better go. Sorry.
7: So we put it out to you every week, what should be making news, what's happening in your area. We got some intel of something that's been going down in Paran in Windsor. So there is an avenue. And every Thursday, there's a one-hour parking fine that's being handed out.
11: It's treacherous for parking this street. I've been there.
7: Yeah. And $102 is handed out because it's for street cleaning just in that 1 hour. So every week, someone walks up and down and puts up handwritten signs warning people of this.
11: Yes.
7: They get ripped down every week.
11: Yes.
7: And then they reappear. So we've got people wanting to join the stakeout. Mm-hmm. We have got people who are willing to stand on corners.
11: Kate Mead got so close. She was there at the time the signs were being put up, but she just missed seeing who it was.
7: Hidden behind a garbage truck.
11: Classic stakeout.
7: Classic. The garbage truck is in on it. Are they not in on it? So the plot thickens.
11: Mm-hmm.
7: So we received a text, an anonymous text. We have spoken to this person. They want to remain anonymous in all good stakeouts. This is how it works. But they are going to follow up for us because, Bob Murphy, these handwritten signs, they are also appearing on Tuesday morning in Richmond.
11: I'm also speechless. I'm without speech.
7: Also out the front of a medical centre.
11: Oh, okay.
7: So we have a link here. So this is on Coppin Street. They appear between 9 and 10 a.m. That's an area where the issues are fined. So that side of the street is no parking. It's for, again, for cleaners and council.

0: work. So, this is happening in other areas.
1: Serial signwriter.
0: Oh, a serial helper.
1: Yeah.
0: For people who are sick, who are just trying to get into hospitals and medical centres, who are walking out with a fine. It's happening in Windsor.
1: Serial healer.
0: A serial. You got it. You found it. It's also happening in Richmond. This person is willing to take photos for us so that we can compare the handwriting.
1: I love everything about it. Yes. That's the obvious next step. We go straight to props. Should we get uniforms? Yes.
0: Hats?
1: Yep.
0: Pipes?
1: A full Inspector Gadget.
0: Tweed?
1: Yeah. Ironically, it'll make us stick out more, but yeah, let's do it.
0: Magnifying glass?
1: Of course.
0: All right. So this is it. We've got people on stakeouts for us in Windsor. We have people on stakeouts for us in Richmond. It's all about the signs, the fines being handed out when street cleaners come along and you are trying to just get in and get well and see a doctor.
1: Power to the people.
0: Wow.
1: Power to the people.
0: I love everything about this. It's 20 minutes away from 8.
1: Time to talk some sport, and we've done that all week with Erin Marzicovetre, ABC Sport reporter. Erin, good morning to you. Not such a great morning if you're a Cats supporter. That was a dramatic game of footy in Adelaide last night.
2: Yeah, wasn't that incredible? And the players just absolutely soaking wet, and it was pouring in Melbourne as well. So it was a real 5D experience, I felt, when I was watching the game last night. Look, Adelaide, that win just... It moves up to sixth place on the ladder now, so really in contention. But today, Bob, the match review office is going to be busy, I think, because Tom Stewart might be in a bit of strife. There was a bump he laid on Cal Archie in the first half. Cal Archie was fine. He wasn't concussed, but there's a question about whether he hit him too high and into the head. And Taylor Walker, the Crows veteran, he's just come back from a hamstring injury, but there was an incident where in a marking contest, he pushed Geelong's Connor O'Sullivan.
1: Nasty,
2: Jordan Dawson copped it as well. Both players were okay. I mean, they didn't look... I mean, I would have sat out the rest of the game if I had have copped a bump like that, but nothing too serious, but it was that action that the AFL really want to stamp out. So... and a couple of injuries as well for Adelaide. It might be a bit costly. Cal Archie had his hamstring on ice at the end of the game. Jordan Butts with a calf. So a thrilling game, but both sides really counting the cost this morning in more ways than one.
1: Some sore and sorry bodies. I think Taylor Walker and Tom Stewart, I think they'd both be in trouble just on having a look at it myself. But it wasn't just the players who had to navigate a pretty tough night at the footy, because one of the little peccadilloes of the Adelaide Oval is that the coaches have to navigate their way through the crowd. And Chris Scott, well, he got a bit of feedback from some of the Crows supporters, and he spoke in the press conference about those interactions with those Crows fanatics.
3: The fans?
4: Yeah.
3: Of course they do.
4: Did you feel
3: they're nuffies. But that's okay.
0: But that's okay.
1: Is that the quickest? They're nuffies. But that's okay.
0: That's okay.
1: It's okay, isn't it? It's okay. It's all good.
2: Do we still consider nuffies derogatory? I'm not sure.
1: I don't know.
2: So he says he didn't say it. So no doubt there were words that flew his way, Chris Scott, as he's wading through the crowd to get down to the ground. But he says he didn't say anything in reply. So it's hard to see from the footage.
1: He will next time.
2: His mouth opened. Can we get a lip reader in to verify? But, I mean, it's pretty – it must be tough as a visiting coach running the gauntlet.
0: Well,
2: like
0: how
2: that.
0: Tough is it, Bob, even as a player, if you're walking down into the tunnel, you're walking off the ground, if someone says something to you from the crowd – how hard is it to not say something?
1: Do you know what? You really want it to be a packed house, so it's a wave of noise. Because if it's just a smattering, and look, for a lot of my years, the Bulldogs games, they weren't packed out, and you could hear individual voices, and then go, "Oh, well, that was
0: harsh. That's personal.
1: That sort of stung a little bit." Yeah, thanks, Mum.
0: Go get a haircut.
1: Unnecessary. Oh. Well, it's just as willing in the United States, Erin, because there's a history-making NBA final series between the New York Knicks, who are finally back on the big stage, and the San Antonio Spurs, who seem to be always there. They've played one game in their best of seven series. Who won?
2: Well, it was the Knicks who won. It was 105-95 in the end. And history making is right, because this is the first time

0: They've won a final since 1999. Just cast your mind back. What were you doing in 1999? It's been a while for Knicks fans. And there was Victor Wembanyama. He, obviously, the Spurs star, superstar, really. He was accosted actually by a fan on the court during the game. That fan's been given a lifetime ban, running onto the court to take a selfie with him. I mean,
1: Oh,
0: really, that's just a bit foolish. Of course, you're going to be tackled by security and escorted off the premises. But Wembanyama, he said after the match he was bad and he needs to figure it out. And he doesn't have too long to figure it out because game two is tomorrow morning, Melbourne time at 10:30. So set your clock, set your alarm so you don't miss it while you're, enjoying your Saturday morning.
2: And we've been talking a lot of cricket this week, Erin. It's still going strong, but we've got one day cricket team has been playing the best three series, but in Pakistan.
0: Yeah, that's right. We were saying how packed the cricket schedule is, and would guess that many people wouldn't have even known this series was happening. It was Australia v Pakistan over there, one day series, and Pakistan overnight have cleaned up. They won by 4 wickets, and they've secured the series 2-1 as well. So much cricket, you can't even
2: Yeah.
0: keep up with it all.
2: And you've just shown how young and hip you are, Erin, by saying V.
1: Yeah.
2: All right.
1: Cheers.
2: V, not verses. Good on you, mate. You have a great
0: Thanks.
2: weekend.
0: You too.
2: Erin Marzi-Corvetra, ABC sports reporter. We are trying to get to the bottom of our gone fishing mystery, a Good Samaritan that's putting up signs.
1: There's a lot of concern, Rish.
2: Yeah. So Jim in Frankston is a bit concerned. But Jim, here's the thing, right? So Jim says, well, you won't be laughing so much if you get a nurse or a rubbish truck driver fired after all of this. So here's the thing. B, who knitted for Charnel, wanted to remain anonymous. We found out who B was, but we kept her
1: Oh,
2: privacy.
1: we circled the wagons
2: Yeah.
1: here on Gone Fishing.
2: Yeah.
1: Yeah.
2: We protect our
1: This
2: sources
1: is
2: at all
1: the
2: lengths.
1: people's brekkie show. And this is a cause of the people, for the people, and with the will of the people. I don't know if any of that makes sense, but what we're saying is we will protect
2: I'll
1: this
2: march
1: good
2: with you,
1: Samaritan.
2: Bob.
1: Yeah,
2: I'll
1: we
2: march
1: will
2: with
1: protect this good Samaritan.
2: 100%. I wonder how many more suburbs there are. Is it just Paran and Richmond? Oh, if you're working in a medical centre, is someone putting up signs?
1: So it's like the flip side to the zodiac. It's like the
2: How?
1: other side of that coin. Well, it's just there's intrigue and there's so many avenues it could go down. Oh, avenue.
2: Oh, there's plenty of avenues. Oh, Brad Arnold. Oh, the links just continue.
3: I love it. I love it. There is delays at the moment on St Kilda Road or Brighton Road. I always get confused as to what the official name is there. That's a good question for the punters. Which road name are we going with there? Inbound, heading up towards Carlisle Street. There's a broken down truck that's causing delays. Delays are back before Chapel Street, adding an extra 5 to 10. There's delays at the city out of the Monash Freeway after some debris was picked up not far from Yarra Boulevard. And further back on the Monash Freeway, the cleanup continues heading past Wellington Road after a two-car nose to tail. That now being cleared from the left emergency lane. If you're on the trains this morning, looking fairly clear across the board. Looking a lot better for the Frankston train line after an earlier incident. And just talking sport, a busy night through Melbourne Sporting Precinct tonight. There's AFL and NRL matches being played. Melbourne Storm at Melbourne's Rectangular Stadium from 6 o'clock and the Hawks and the Bulldogs playing at the MCG from 7:40. So parking very limited. No general parking available in Yarra Park. Too wet around the MCG to park on the grass there. So use public transport. Plan your trip on the Transport Victoria website. That's the latest traffic and transport. It's 13 to 8.
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2: And just adding to your traffic report with huge thanks to Jared, who sent this in, saying a heads up for traffic on Pascoe Vale Road around Chapman Avenue in Glenroy. There's been a three-car collision. People seem okay. The vehicles are pretty busted up, though. Expect delays. Jared, very good traffic report. You couldn't do that as a day job. But that's really good timely advice. If you are driving around, if there's something that you see that's happening with the traffic and you want to pass on that information as a Good Samaritan, we are that vehicle for you to do that because we like Good Samaritans on this
1: show. Absolutely. We're all about that. This is the People's Show. So on a Friday on the People's Show, also known as Bob and Rochelle on 774 ABC Melbourne,

we do The Verdict. So the verdict question today, is a Fight MND beanie in Parliament a prop? Because that is what happened yesterday. Member of Caulfield, David Southwick, he was speaking about his advocacy and connection to the MND cause. He wanted to

0: Member,
1: Member for
0: Speaker,
1: Caulfield will remove
0: everybody
1: the prop.
0: Was wearing a beanie yesterday.
1: Order. Member for Caulfield will remove the prop.
0: Everybody was
1: Member
0: wearing
1: for
0: this
1: Caulfield
0: beanie.
1: Will remove the prop.
2: So we've been taking your calls and we've been collating your votes all morning. We also spoke to the Member for Caulfield, David Southwick, earlier this morning.
3: You know, maybe I should have sought permission before. Again, that wasn't, I was just trying to do something in the spirit of things, but certainly a lot of people have contacted me and have just said that, you know, it was inappropriate.
4: 1300 222 774. You've still got time to cast your vote. So you can tell us why and the nuance behind it, or you can just vote yes or no. You can send that through on text 0437 774 774. It's really hard to know by the texts coming in, you know, how people feel about this.
2: Yeah,
4: a lot of
2: a
4: just yeses.
2: Here we've got no, rest in peace, Neil. Then he actually got it right. He's got the desired result with the outcry and the public recognition of the cause. Then there's this. No, not a prop, for goodness sake. That's from Paul in Lara. And then, yes, it's a slippery slope. And finally, this one from Peter in Maryborough. Yes, it was used as a prop. David Southwick knew it had only been authorised on Wednesday and deliberately disrespected the Fight MND cause by using it yesterday.
4: It's going to be, I mean, as we've been talking all morning, never before have we seen more of these blue beanies at a time, you know, it's grey and dark and we see these little pockets and pillars of hope just dotted all around our cities and suburbs. And we've got the big freeze, we've got the sliders. This Monday, it will be probably the most emotional you could
2: yeah,
4: think.
2: Yeah, and it's a high bar to clear, but I think I get the feeling that the build-up for this year will just be something we haven't quite experienced before. And it is for all of those good things, those beautiful things of community and resilience and the humanity of it all and looking after one another and thinking about other people, all of those beautiful things. That's why this beanie and the symbolism of the beanie and the cause
4: is, represents so much.
2: It represents so much. It's so trusted. And I think as a community, we all feel quite protective of it. And that's why there's so much passion on the calls and on the text line.
4: All right.
2: It's tight.
4: It's so...
2: This is the tightest verdict reveal we have ever had.
4: Oh, my goodness.
2: Yeah, it's quite a stunning result. So just to recap... The question is a Fight MND beanie being worn in Parliament a prop? That's what we saw yesterday when the Member for Caulfield, David Southwick, was speaking on behalf of his advocacy for MND and wanted to wear the beanie, and the Speaker told him to take it off, that it was a prop. So that was our question today. Is a Fight MND beanie being worn in Parliament a prop? The results are in, Rish.
4: I feel quite emotional about this.
2: It's a 49-51 split.
4: 49-51 split. I'm just repeating everything you said.
2: Honestly, no, it's helpful because I'm kind of digesting it.
4: Yeah. You know? I honestly didn't expect to feel emotional about this, but I think the build up to Neil's death, the big freeze this weekend, his funeral is on Wednesday. For anyone who has a loved one who has been living with MMD, his fight and his cause. I think this is why it's just so tight, because people are so passionate about him and what this beanie represents.
2: So to recap again, is a Fight MND beanie being worn in Parliament a prop? Yes, 49%. No, 51%. And that is the verdict. Whew, what a moment to walk in. Good morning to you, Raph Epstein.
5: I love that. They're split.
2: Yeah.
5: I love, because I'm not quite sure myself.
2: I've found myself teetering. And then we spoke to David Southwick.
5: Yeah.
2: And even within the interview and by the end, the sincerity of where it comes from, I have no doubt that it is sincere, that his intentions and it is heartfelt. And then equally, I'm like, yeah, and you also did wear it without asking permission, quite deliberately. Mm.
4: And there was a bit of theatre behind it, you know. Yeah. So
5: I love it. And also, the reason I like it, to be really frank, I actually love our parliament. I love having rules in our parliament. And not because I'm a fan of politics, but like the parliament is us. Like we often think about the politicians and parliament over there. Actually, they're trying to place rules on this chaotic thing we call life. And what rules should we have and shouldn't we have? And so those rules aren't some arcane thing over there. They're the trial run. They're the sort of the

0: the experiment or the petri dish for the rest of us.
1: So, but at what point, though, do you have to represent real life? So remember when Georgie Purcell was told to take a Crocs off, right? Or there was the burqa, and then people are bringing in things like, oh, well, what about the poppies and the ribbons? At what point?
0: Well, but that's why it's great. We should be having those fights because it gives us a place to have the fight, to have the conversation.
1: The Crocs are bad and should never be worn.
0: So
1: yes.
0: Actually, both those examples were... I borrowed my uncle's Crocs on the weekend. I was very grateful for them, I will say. It was a cold house in the country. If I hadn't had his Crocs, because I had to take the muddy boots off, I wore his Crocs inside the house. I needed the Crocs. But you're right, should not wear them in Parliament.
1: No, well, and I couldn't bring myself to do it yesterday. I didn't have any shoes and my daughter's Crocs were sitting there for school pickup.
0: There
1: I'm like,
0: go.
1: No, I'd rather go barefoot.
0: There you go. But
2: there's next week's verdict.
1: Crocs.
0: All these things have analogues and parallels. And, like, they really do. The Parliament is real. Like, is it Christy Marshall? Was that her name? Oh, I hate myself. The Olympian. She breastfed in Parliament,
1: oh,
0: right?
1: Yes.
0: Really important conversation. So it's not...
2: Kirsty Marshall,
0: thank you. So I love the idea that we can relate to and think about and see the analogue in our own lives in our Parliament. However, this morning, something
1: rules,
0: different.
1: Raph's rules, yep.
0: Raph's rules.
2: That's good.
0: Good name for a segment.
1: Yeah. Oh, yeah.
2: It is. Come on.
0: How come I haven't used that?
2: You gave us the verdict and now we've given you a whole
1: Raph's
2: other
1: rules.
2: Second.
1: Raph's number one.
2: Team. One okay. Team, one dream.
0: What are Raph's rules? Okay. Not Charlie's to-do list. Okay. You're going to hear from Mike Bush. He has been the top cop in this state for close to a year. We've recorded an interview with him. What I found really interesting, he wants consequences. He's spoken a lot about consequences. I've focused a lot with him in this conversation about all of the arson attacks. Of course, the arson attacks are carried out by young people, teenagers, at the direction of older criminals. He kept on talking about we need consequences. I'm not sure who he's criticising.
1: Well, that's what the Australian Insurance Council said yesterday. That's the reason, and they said that on our program, the reason why we're at the top of the list of cars being stolen in Australia is because our consequences aren't strong enough.
0: So he's echoing that. What I wanted to try and nail him down on was who is he critiquing and who's not following through on consequences. But here he is. Here he is talking about the young offenders themselves.
3: I appeal to these young people to say, think of others as well as yourself. You should be going to jail if you commit a serious crime for the safety of the community.
0: You'll hear from Mike Bush. I also asked him about Nick Gatto's arrest earlier this week, about investigating corruption in the building industry. You can also see him and me in all our glory on Stateline tonight. So that's the extended 7 o'clock news bulletin. But Mike Bush, I want you to listen in after 8:30. You'll hear the whole interview. When he says consequences, who's he talking about? What does he mean? Also, as you've been hearing in the news, morning's own Jess Blanzetegui, is children's TV going to die in Australia? Because she's been looking into it in RMIT. She's been in your news bulletins.
1: They're all watching YouTube.
0: Well, we don't make it. If we don't commission it and the ABC is the only place where it's happening and we're doing less of it, does it mean kids' TV is going to die in
1: this
0: Australia?
1: This is the thing, right? We go, oh, but we've got Bluey. And then, I mean,
0: there's only one Bluey.
2: If I was going to create a kids' show, I'd call it Raph Rules. You know, just a little
0: He was having such
2: spin.
0: A good week. He was having
1: with
0: such a good week.
1: Raph Rules.
0: Yeah. Have a good
1: Thank
0: weekend.
1: You. Have a great show. Raph's with you at 8:30. Brad Arnold, how's it looking?
4: Not a bad run for the freeways at the moment, leading into a long weekend. A couple of incidents to clear. Police have confirmed that collision that was called in or texted in from Oak Park in Pascavale Road. It's causing delays southbound or citybound down towards Victoria Street and Chapman Avenue. Allows some extra time past the emergency services. All clear of an earlier collision inbound on the Monash Freeway near Wellington Road. And the traffic fairly well, running fairly well towards the Domain Tunnel and out onto the Westgate Freeway. Still got a broken down truck to look out four on St Kilda Road up towards Carlisle Street in St Kilda. Middle lane's currently closed and it looks like a mechanic on scene trying to work this one out. Delays fairly quickly pushing back towards Byron Street and Glen Ira Road. So give yourself an extra 5 to 10 coming in from that direction. If you're on public transport, looking pretty clear. Just some minor delays clearing for the Frankston train line and a service change for the Sunbury line. So that is the latest traffic and transport. Rochelle, have a safe long weekend and drive safely, especially if you're heading up to one of our Vic resorts. Don't forget to carry chains and fit them when directed, Rochelle.
1: Good advice. Thank you, Brad. Brad Arnold. Yes, we will be here on Monday for your long weekend. But the weekend weather for you coming in, there will be a possible shower tomorrow. It'll be partly cloudy and a top of 18 for you on Sunday. But do have a safe and happy long weekend. As I said, we'll be here Monday. I dare say people will have have their eyes glued on the telly watching that big freeze and listening to it here, of course, on ABC Radio.
2: It'll be a big weekend. It'll be a big day on Monday. Coming up on AM, the latest on the illegal tobacco debate in Victoria. And you just heard from Raf Epstein there. He'll be talking to the police commissioner a little after 8:30.
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0: lowest coverage rate for kids in a decade.
1: Vaccines are really a victim of their own success. We've seen and enjoyed such low rates of vaccine-preventable diseases, and now we're seeing, you know, whooping cough, flu, diphtheria, measles cases really coming back.
0: Measles can come with other complications too. A fifth of children will be hospitalised. One in 20 will get pneumonia, the leading cause of death. And one in 10 will develop an ear infection, which can lead to permanent hearing loss. With the virus again raging, Rebecca Archer is urging parents to look at the science and take the disease seriously.
2: There's a lot of people that just don't know the consequences that the measles can cause. She was my best friend. She was my firstborn. She was so clever. She just had an infectious smile and she made everyone around her happy.
0: This is Catherine Diss in Manchester, reporting for AM.
3: It's a long way from the Riverina in southern New South Wales to the northeast of Africa. But after learning about the conditions that people face in war-torn Sudan, an unlikely pair of mates from Leeton has teamed up to see if they might be able to help. Kath Sullivan has this report.
4: It started with mung beans.
5: We drive past this block and I'm like, that looks familiar, but let me ask, let me not be presumptuous.
4: When Ken Darshi thought he recognised the crop as the delicacy he'd grown up eating in Kenya, he simply had to ask.
5: He says mung beans and I'm like, I was sent to the right spot.
4: The spot was Leeton in the New South Wales Riverina. And for Ken, who works on social cohesion policy, and the farmer, Rob Houghton, it was the beginning of an unexpected friendship.
6: There wouldn't be too many combinations like it.
4: Rob Houghton says the pair now catch up at the farm most weeks, learning from each other's experience and discussing the state of the globe.
6: We certainly break the bread.
4: Rob cooks, Ken cleans.
7: We bring different things to the table, but ultimately our core values are the same, and that's all that matters.
5: That's it.
4: Over one such meal last year, a plan was struck. What if the wheat, plentiful in the region, could be sent to those less fortunate?
5: And Rob just says, then let's do it. Let's get food to Sudan. I'm like, you're crazy. We can't just get up from a coffee and ship food to Sudan. It doesn't work like that.
4: But that's exactly what this duo plans to do.
5: Grain of Hope is the name of both the organisation and the campaign, and the idea is to respond to the global hunger crisis.
4: Working with a small committee, they plan to ship 100 tonnes of wheat, grown by Rob and some of his neighbours, to Sudan, where the World Food Programme estimates 19 million people face acute food insecurity.
6: We're producing so much volume of good quality food, and there are still people starving. I've never been able to get that.
4: The wheat itself represents about 10% of the total cost, which has been increasing with conflict in the Middle East. Through registered charity Myriad Australia, Grain of Hope aims to raise another $130,000 to see the shipment through, with the wheat expected to leave Leeton within weeks to be shipped via the Port of Melbourne. It'll arrive in Ethiopia for fortification before making the final leg into Sudan. Ken Darshi says it hasn't been an easy task.
5: And with every step we're taking, we're discovering that there is a new challenge.
4: But Rob Houghton says it's been worth it.
6: When I close my eyes at night, I think about what a great project to be involved in, how lucky I am to have Ken in my life to even initiate such a thing. And then for us to follow it through is so rewarding. Writing out a cheque isn't that rewarding.
4: Not to be deterred by obstacles or distance, Ken Darshi says Grain of Hope is simply about responding to a crisis with humanity.
5: To whom much is given, much is required.
8: What do you mean by that?
5: I mean that you have to consider your place of opportunity and privilege. You don't apologise for those that are purely circumstantial. But what do you do with them? Once you've identified your place of opportunity and privilege, what do you do with that? That's it.
3: Ken Darcy from Grain of Hope, ending that great report by Kath Sullivan. And you can see more of her story on Landline on ABC TV at 12:30 on Sunday or on iView. In finance, Wall Street has rallied to end higher after falling oil prices eased the pressure on US stocks. The global benchmark Brent crude is trading at $95.34 a barrel, and the Aussie dollar is higher. It's buying 71.3 US cents. And that's AM for today. AM's executive producer is Nick Grimm. Today's program's been produced by Catherine Gregory. Associate producer is Barney Porter, and technical production by Kem White and David Lawford. I'm Melissa Clark. Have a safe and happy weekend. Right now, it's 8:30.
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11: Good morning. There have to be consequences. Consequences. You drive a stolen car into a tobacco store, you throw in a jerry can of petrol. There's got to be consequences. A teenager sets a nightclub on fire. Consequences. Not my word. The word from the state's top cop. Mike Bush has been the Chief Commissioner of Victoria Police for almost a year. You will hear from him in a moment. He is still saying we need early intervention for teenage offenders. That's something he was known for in New Zealand. But he wants consequences. Crimes have consequences. Of course they do. I don't know if you remember the firebombing of the warehouse in Spotswood last week. But we spoke to Cameron. He's suffering the consequences. His home and business in Spotswood were completely destroyed by that fire.
12: Well, we're slowly recovering. It's a bit rough. Once you lose everything and have to start again at my age, 67 years of age, it's very difficult.
11: It's difficult. So you'll hear from Mike Bush, the Chief Commissioner, in a moment. I want you to cast your mind back as well to an alcohol factory fire in April. I mean, I know there's lots of different arson attacks, but in Keysborough, there was a fire at an alcohol factory. Here is what the fire said on the morning.
13: When crews arrived, they found a large factory, approximately 30 by 50 metres, fully involved, with flames extending through the roof and through the windows.
11: So that was back in April. That was Dean Reading from FRV. But how many times have we spoken about something like that in the morning? I'm going to zero in with Mike Bush on one specific example. That Keysborough factory fire, there was a 15-year-old charged over that fire. He pleaded guilty, that 15-year-old. He received a supervision order and a $1,000 fine. Here's where it gets interesting, and it goes to the nub of what we talk about on so many mornings. That 15-year-old, after getting the supervision order and the fine, got out, and then police tell us, days later, he is allegedly involved in an assault. And when he's charged again, it is an alleged assault of an off-duty police officer. So how does Mike Bush feel about that? And what does he mean when he says consequences? The biggest issues in this state are tackled by Victoria Police. You will hear from the Chief of Victoria Police in just a moment. Let's get some news headlines first with Michaela Ordland. Good morning.
14: Good morning, Raf. A bail hearing will resume for one of the so-called ISIS brides arrested after returning from Syria last month after details of the slavery accusations against Zainab Ahmad were aired in court. Prosecutors have argued bail should be refused because of an unacceptable risk Miss Ahmad would endanger someone's safety. The federal government is calling for a thorough investigation into allegations several Australians were sexually assaulted while detained by Israeli forces. 11 Australians were detained in international waters near Cyprus last month as the flotilla they were a part of attempted to deliver aid to Gaza. Israel denies the claim some members of the group were sexually assaulted while detained. And an auction of more than 100 personal items that used to belong to Marilyn Monroe is underway in Beverly Hills to mark what would have been the Hollywood legend's 100th birthday. A used hot pink lipstick has already sold for close to $17,000. Melbourne's weather, a shower or two with a top today of 15 degrees. It's currently 10 degrees. I'll have more news at 9.
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10: Traffic.
15: Good morning, it's Brad from Transport Victoria. Some slowing traffic at the city end of the Monash Freeway approaching the Domain Tunnel due to an overhead truck that was stopped just before the tunnel entrance. They did block all lanes into the tunnel, but those lanes have been reopened. The boom gates are back up and traffic getting into the tunnel now. But residual delays well back before Yarra Boulevard, but stay on the freeway with all lanes open. Further back, looking a lot better around Wellington Road after an earlier collision that has been cleared from the left emergency lane. Clearing a collision on the Nepean Highway through Hyatt, not far from Wickham Road. Still some residual delays in both directions. And a little closer towards Melbourne on St Kilda Road, there's a broken down truck to look out for. That's inbound just before Carlisle Street, blocking the middle lane. Mechanic on site, but delays there back towards Glen Eyre Road, adding an extra 5 to 10 in towards St Kilda. Other major arterials looking okay despite the conditions at the moment. Drive with caution, look out for hazards after yesterday's storm activity. If you're on the public transport, minor delays for the Mernda line and for the Sunbury line. Check with the Transport Victoria website. That's the latest traffic and transport. It's 25 to 9.
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11: Two of the biggest issues in Victoria, the endless firebombings and the endless allegations of corruption in the construction industry. So all of that arson and whatever's going on all of those building sites, that falls in the lap of Victoria Police. A lot of it, almost all of it. Now, Mike Bush has been the Chief Commissioner of Victoria Police for almost a year. He doesn't do as many interviews as previous Chief Commissioners. That's their deliberate strategy, and that's okay. I'm just pointing out, we get to hear from him very rarely. It's unusual to hear from Mike Bush at length, so I want you to listen to what he's got to say. What really struck me after we had a chat to him is how often he uses the word consequences or certainty of consequence. So in the context of all those arson attacks, they're often teenagers being directed by the people the police haven't found yet. But when he talks about consequences, what is Mike Bush talking about? Keep in mind the 15-year-old pleads guilty over the Keysborough factory fire, does not go to jail, cops a $1,000 fine, and then accused last week of assaulting an off-duty police officer. So that's just one example. You know these stories. You've probably heard of debate over how we fix that. Mike Bush wants there to be consequences. So that's what I heard. That's what I really heard him say. But I want you to tell me what you hear. 1300 222 774. I don't know if by consequences, by the way, he means, I don't know, the laws aren't tough enough. Does he mean the courts aren't tough enough? Does he mean the young people accused and found guilty just need to wake up? I'm not sure. But Mike Bush is the Chief Commissioner of Victoria Police. I started by asking him about those consequences. Anyway, have a listen to what Mike Bush has to say.
16: Thank you very much. Good to be here.
17: When will the firebombings stop?
16: When we work our way to the top of that tree, which we're very focused on doing. So right now, through Operation Eclipse, we've got a very dedicated team. We've had over 65 arrests, over 350 charges laid against people, but they're mainly the people who are doing the arson attacks, the kidnappings, the home invasions. Our job really is to work our way up to the top of the tree. We're making really good progress. What we're also doing is we're getting out and about every night, overtly and covertly, to prevent this offending. And it's been a few weeks since the last arson attack, which we're pleased about, but we want to make sure there are no more.
17: Well, it's not a few weeks, though. Like, there was the fire in Spotswood last week, and there was tobacco arson at the start of the week.
16: Yeah, whether they're all related, that's another thing. But our proactive patrols out there, quite overtly preventing these kinds of crimes, but we're doing a lot of covert work as well to ensure that if we see any suspicious activity, we can intervene. Also using technology, leveraging the city camera system, getting that back to what we call the State Command Coordination Centre so that we can coordinate our activities 24/7 to be on top of this. But to your point, to your question, until we follow the evidence to the top of the tree, then this will stop.
17: Are you failing if you're not getting to the top of the tree?
16: That's our job to get there, and that's what we're doing.
17: Not trying to trap you, but when I use the word fail, a lot of Melburnians, like, they wake up every morning, they see the fires, they wonder when it's going to stop. You're not getting to the top of the tree. Are you not doing something you should be doing?
16: We are doing everything we can, but we really get the fact that, you know, the public need us to solve this and to stop it. That's what we're here for. That's why we dedicate resource to doing this. You know, I applaud our staff for what they're doing so far, but our absolute priority is to work out who are tasking these crimes. So they're tasking young people. This is obviously serious organised crime.
17: Do you know their names?
16: The names of whom?
17: The people at the top.
16: We are working our way towards that. We're not going to suggest one thing or the other. We will follow the evidence.
17: If I can just take you to a specific case. There was a 15-year-old pleaded guilty to arson. This was their alcohol factory in Keysborough. Mm. 2 weeks ago, they were let out on a youth supervision order and paid a fine. How do your members feel about that?
16: So, and it's not just our members too. There is a frustration from our membership, our people, our staff, who work very hard to catch these crooks. But I also look at this through the lens of the victims and the community. There's got to be a consequence for this kind of behaviour. You know, we're very much on record to say that. So certainty of consequence is a deterrence. So our people, our community, our victims want to see this stop. There's two ways to approach this, especially because there are young people involved. You've got to come at it from both directions. One direction is early intervention, primary prevention, secondary prevention, working with young people to guide them away from a life of crime. But if they make a decision to do bad things to innocent people, there's got to be a consequence in our view.
17: So that young person is now accused of, so nine days later, Friday last week, that young teenager is charged with assaulting an off-duty officer in South Bank. Are you upset about that?
16: I feel absolutely for our off-duty member. That member was walking innocently home. They didn't know he was a police officer. But three of them, obviously that matters before the court, so I won't say too much. But they confronted him, they assaulted him. Whether that person's a police officer or not, that sort of behaviour shouldn't be tolerated on our streets.
17: And why are police frustrated? Is it because you think they should be kept in jail?
16: Well, I go back to what I say. Certainty of consequence is a deterrence to people committing crime. You know, we've had some young people that have been held to account by the courts who say, oh, I didn't expect that. So when they're tasked, when they're co-opted by these serious organised crime people who task them to these jobs,
17: yeah,
16: they give them this assurance that because you're young, you'll be okay. It shouldn't be okay.
17: And is that
16: and,
17: the...
16: But can I also say, you know, I've spoken to some of these young people and they're unaware of the impact that they have. You know, we've got victims who suffer not just psychologically, because it's very traumatic to go through these things, but they also suffer financially. You know, people are out of work as a result. They've lost their income. I appeal to these young people to say, think of others as well as yourself. You should be going to jail if you commit a serious crime for the safety of the community. But you should also think about the impact of your actions on innocent people, because it's significant.
17: In this particular circumstance, you mentioned that you should go to jail. This 15-year-old was given a youth supervision order and a fine. Are you frustrated with the courts, or are you frustrated with the laws we've got?
16: Well, I just keep going back to the fact that whether it's either, we've got to work through a system where people know there's a consequence of their behaviour.
17: I'm going to interrupt. Police must have a view on whether or not you think the courts are letting you down or the laws are letting you down.
16: I just go back to the fact that there's got to be a consequence. The system has got to work together to address this.
11: Mike Bush, the Chief Commissioner of Police. You're going to hear more from him in a moment. Already getting texts like this. The police commissioner is completely delusional. And someone else texting, he's like Batman in Gotham City. We need someone to believe in. 1300 222 774 is the phone number. You'll be able to see more of this interview on the 7 o'clock news tonight on Stateline. So from 7pm on ABC TV, you'll be able to see more of this interview. And I want you to hear soon what he made of Mick Gatto's arrest and release without charge earlier in the week. But I want you to hear from Christine first, waiting patiently in Mount Martha. What do you want to say, Christine?
18: Oh, morning, Raph. When Mike Bush was first appointed into the police commissioner role, I looked into it because youth crime is something that obviously really worries all of us. And I spoke to somebody I know in New Zealand, and he works in mental health, drug and alcohol support. And I said to him, do you know Mike Bush by any chance? He's coming over to Victoria. And he said to me, because of Mike Bush and the compassion that he showed towards me, I have completely turned my life around. Oh. And he was in a life of crime and he fought against his drug addictions and now he helps others do the same. And I just think that Mike is very balanced. He shows compassion, but he also believes in consequences. And I think we really need to make the most of having him there because I think that's the right approach to take.
11: Thanks for your call, Christine. So this person had had personal interaction with Mike Bush or had benefited from the program there?
18: He had personal interaction through a circumstance that he was involved in.
11: Right.
18: And then he got involved in the program. So he just was very grateful for the approach that Mike took. And I've looked into it quite a lot. It does seem that that's consistent with the way that he does approach things. And I'm super grateful that we have him here in Victoria.
11: Christine, thanks for calling. It's 14 minutes to nine. I want you to hear more from Mike Bush, especially about construction corruption as well. All of those claims are in the paper about construction corruption. What are the police able to do about that? Why aren't there more significant charges? But Paul's in Brunswick first. What do you want to mention, Paul?
19: Yeah, hi, Raph. Good morning. I'm glad you're taking my call. A couple of weeks ago, my son was coming home from Box Hill on the train station, and he's quite a tall lad. Eight young youths approached him. One put a machete to his neck and threatened to take... They threatened him. They took his phone, his jacket, his AirPods and a few other things. The police came around to our home about 11 o'clock that night. He was a bit rattled and didn't really want to talk to him. It was a bit late. The next day when I spoke to him, he was too scared to press charges because he's known of retaliation from other kids. He goes to school in the city that have pressed charges and they've been let out within 24, 48 hours and they're back beating up these kids again.
11: I just want to say one thing, Paul. It's not up to him, not up to your son whether or not charges are pressed. Obviously, if he doesn't cooperate with police, that can make their job a bit harder. First up, how's your son doing?
19: Look, he says he's okay, but he's definitely got PTSD. And the thing is, I gave the police a photo of someone. He's got a photo of Instagram of one of the kids. Because he goes to school in the city and he knows of them. This kid had just been let out on bail for assault.
11: Paul, thank you for getting in touch. I know this impacts people. I know you have strong views on this. Grant saying Mike Bush is on a collision course with the Premier. Someone else saying Bush is in La La Land. So I want to know what you hear in what Mike Bush had to say about those arson attacks, teen offenders. We'll get on to other issues like police stations and what they can do about corruption issues. 1300 222 774 is the phone number. What do you hear from the Chief Commissioner? We don't hear from him often. What strikes you in what he's got to say?
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11: So police investigating corruption in the Big Build. Also, importantly, there's a lot of talk about we need police stations to be open, more police stations open more often. Do we need police at a desk in a cop shop to fight crime? You might have heard Mike Bush's goal is 1,500 new officers. But you'll hear here another phrase that I came away with from him is he talks about more street, not station. More street than station. That's where the police do their best work. So you'll hear Mike Bush talking about that. But first up, I wanted to know from Mike Bush, the Chief Commissioner of Victoria Police, about the arrest this week, because this week Mick Gatto was arrested and then he was released without charge. How come?
16: Well, that's an ongoing investigation. You know that our task force Hawke people are involved in this investigation. I don't think they'd thank me for a moment if I commented publicly on that matter before it's brought to a conclusion.
17: So a broader important question though, Task Force Hawke, so this is building corruption, big build corruption as well. Task Force Hawke have not laid any charges directly involving corruption on big build sites. Why not?
16: Task Force Hawke have been in operation for 2 years now. They have made

0: heavily intimidated. Our team have been working really well to reassure them, to keep themselves safe and bring those people forward. So those arrests are based upon people who finally feeling reassured that we're here for them, we'll look after them. But that's quite a long journey. Again, if you think about the modus operandi of the people who are committing these crimes, it's pure violence and intimidation. So we've got to give those people assurance, reassurance that they'll be looked after through the entire process. And our team have done really well in that. So we're building, and there is a lot more to come.
1: Mike Bush is with you on 774. The phone number is 1300 222 774. If I can shift to recruitment, you're 1,500 officers short. If you did have those 1,500, would you be opening up more police stations?
0: Our real focus is to recruit those 1,550 we're currently short. So our people deserve that. More importantly, the community deserve to have a full complement of police. So we, the executive, have really lit a fire under our people to ensure that the multitudes of people that are applying to join Victoria Police get through the system quicker. And we can, because we're getting really good applications. We're getting nearly 200 people a week come to us saying, we want to be part of Victoria Police. We really admire your organisation.
1: But to return to the question, if you had that 1,500, would more police stations be open more often?
0: We've got a number of ways to deal with that. So a real principle for us is we've got a lot of very capable police officers who are working behind counters. Other people can do that job. You would have seen recently where we have the ability to recruit and deploy 200 reservists, ex-police officers. What we'd like them to do is work those public counters and work some other service areas to get our very capable, highly trained police officers out behind desks and out on the street. That's our priority. More street than station, because that's where they do their best work. That's where they can respond to more calls for service and prevent other crimes from happening. To your question, other people can do those roles. Doesn't need to be a police officer. And the other thing I had in there, the reason it doesn't need to be a police officer, and I get the assurance thing, people want to know that there's a police station nearby. There always will be. We are not closing police stations, but we will limit the services we provide and provide other channels.
1: But
0: I do want to just finish off on this. A lot of what happens over our public counters is police officers signing stat declarations. We can find other ways for people to get that done. So we'll provide the service, but we might provide it through other channels. We're not closing stations, but our priority is to get cops out from behind desks onto the streets where they can respond and prevent crime.
1: So if your priority is more street than station, even when you boost numbers, the cop shops won't be open longer, there won't be more of them.
0: Well, I've already said that we'll find other ways to provide that service. So one way is through our reservists and perhaps finding other people to do those roles, but they don't need to be operational sworn officers.
1: So, but it is a priority then to try and open up more police stations more often?
0: We've got to provide a service to the public that they deserve. So one of the things we want to do is add capability into the police online reporting. 000 is already there performing really, really well. Online reporting, and also give certainty to which stations are actually open 24/7. We don't want to be changing and setting false expectations. But again, if you need us, you call us. I don't encourage anyone who needs us, especially urgently, to go to a police station. Get on the phone, call us. And if our cops are out behind the desks and out in the community, out in the streets patrolling, they'll be there a lot quicker. That's what we want.
1: Mike Bush, thanks for talking to us.
0: Thank you, pleasure.
2: The Chief Commissioner of Victoria Police, Mike Bush. There's more of that interview tonight on the 7 o'clock news on ABC TV on Stateline. So that's 7 o'clock your ABC TV News Bulletin tonight. You can see more.

0: love that. As someone said to me, if your barbecue's on fire, do you take it to the local fire station or do you ring 000? And you heard Mike Bush's line there, more street than station. That's an issue at the state election. Keep in mind, the opposition want to open more police stations. I don't know how that would land if the opposition were to win at the election in November. 1300 222 774 is the phone number, though. You also heard Mike Bush there. If Task Force Hawke, looking into corruption in the building industry, haven't laid any significant charges around the big build sites, and keep in mind, there's a fair bit, especially in the papers, about big build and claims of corruption. Is that because of lack of evidence? Is that because of people aren't coming forward? Is that because it's not a police job? It's the job of an integrity body. A lot of unanswered questions there that maybe aren't really the questions for Mike Bush. They're questions for others. But I want to know what you heard. Elaine is in Croydon South. What do you want to say, Elaine?
1: Raf, I am so tired of the negativity about Mike Bush. I think he's exactly what we need. But he needs resources. He needs support. Our Premier does not support him. He keeps cutting the budget. He hasn't got the resources he needs to do the job. And every time he tries to make a move, they come up with something against it. If we spent half the money on the police force that we spend on the big build, we wouldn't have this problem. And we need to get behind him and give him the chance to implement his ideas, because to me, they sound exactly what we need.
0: Elaine, great to hear from you. The police budget's definitely part of the political debate. The government says they have boosted it, but good to hear from you, Elaine. Tony's in Summers. What do you want to say, Tony?
2: Yeah, I just wanted to say that, look, a con have to be a punishment.
0: Hey, Tony, just you dropped out at the crucial moment. We missed your first sentence. So start again. Start again.
2: I was going to say that a consequence doesn't have to be a punishment. It can be a program or a, you know, there needs to be a contact point. These kids, you seem to just get away with something and they're off in the wilderness again. You know, is there funding for government programs to put these kids into to make them realise that, you know, they're not going down the right path?
0: That's part of the political conversation as well. There's a violence reduction unit now. There's the Glasgow model. The state government says they are committed to that. The opposition says they haven't done enough. That'll also be a part of the political conversation. But you're right, a consequence needs to involve something. It was a youth supervision order. Does mean you hope they're supervised. Sarah's in Rosanna. What do you want to mention, Sarah?
3: Yeah, hi, Raf. I have a family member that works at VicPol. They have sergeants doing all the VPS admin work because there aren't enough admin VPS staff. And if somebody leaves, they don't replace them. They don't have the budget for it. So if you get those cops out on the beat, yeah, it'll be much better. But he doesn't address the staffing issue. And it's all right saying the cops should be out there doing it. They're doing the paperwork.
0: Yeah. Can I ask you this, Sarah? We spoke to one of the retired female officers who'd been brought back. They've got this program to bring people out of retirement to do the admin so others can get out there and do the work on the street. And he spoke about fast-tracking that and fast-tracking the number of cadets. Is your whoever in your family is in the force, are they feeling the impact of that yet?
3: No, and that's not the issue. The stations are a bit different to the crime investigation units around the state. They don't have the staff and they don't replace any staff that are left. There are departments that don't have any VPS staff doing what they used to do. So the cops are doing it. They're late with court dates, everything, because of this. And also, too, they can't even get stop sticks anymore because they've overspent on stationery.
0: Yeah,
3: and he has no idea what is going on because he doesn't communicate. It's all right for these do-gooders to say, oh, you know, let them get the kids to do this. They don't care about that. They get arrested in the morning for something, they get out on bail, and they're back in the same station in the afternoon.
0: I hear you, Sarah. Thank you for calling. Good luck to your family member who's in the force as well. I want more of your calls on what Mike Bush had to say. Also, something different. Is it offensive to call someone a nuffy? That's what the Geelong coach called some of those fans. Is it offensive if I call you a nuffy?
4: ABC News with Michaela Ortolan. Good morning. Assistant Treasurer Daniel Molino is defending the duration of the Senate inquiry into Labor's tax reforms as normal. The first tranche of legislation containing several measures, including changes to the capital gains tax discount and negative gearing, passed the lower house yesterday. The bill will head to a Senate inquiry next week, with Labor hoping to pass the laws by July. Amid criticism from the Greens and Coalition about the length of the inquiry, Mr. Molino says the reforms have already undergone hours of debate.
5: It'll have 2 days of public hearings, and this is a very normal process for a complex bill. We've seen other complex pieces of legislation have 1 or 2 days of public hearings. Many, of course, go through without any.
4: Up to 150 jobs at Deakin University will be cut as part of a restructure. A spokesperson says the university is undergoing two proposed changes to student support, infrastructure and digital services, and that it's committed to supporting staff throughout the process. It says no decisions have been made, with consultation underway over the current enterprise agreement, which runs out on June 19. The National Tertiary Education Union has criticised the cuts, with Deakin Branch President Professor Rhys Walters saying staff are already under a lot of pressure.
6: Well, when you're taking away 140 jobs of people who are working directly with students, it's unclear to me how you're going to subsequently enhance their learning experience. We don't have an evidenced and robust argument for major workplace change.
4: Federal Labor's Special Envoy for Remote Communities says the lack of services in remote Aboriginal communities in the Northern Territory is putting families at risk. Eleni Roussos reports.
7: The ABC can reveal the mother of Kumanjay Little Baby, who went missing from an Aboriginal town camp in Alice Springs before her body was found in April, was forced to leave her remote community of Yuendumu to access specialist support for the child who had special needs. The federal member for the Bush seat of Lingiari, Marion Scrimgeour, says the mother was in insecure housing in the town.
8: Let's stop these little ones falling over a cliff and their families.
7: Ms Scrimgeour has written to the Prime Minister requesting an audit into how Commonwealth funding is spent by the NT government and other non-government organisations.
4: Hezbollah says accepting a renewed ceasefire deal between the American, Israeli and Lebanese governments would amount to surrendering. Here's Middle East correspondent Matthew Doran.
9: Well, Hezbollah, we do need to remember, is not actually part of these negotiations between the US, the Israeli government and the Lebanese government. So they're already on the outer, if you will. But Hezbollah is saying that no country should be able to force another country's citizens to lay down its weapons. And they're effectively saying that the way this deal has been crafted, it's not with the entire backing of the Lebanese population. And on that, it is tantamount to a surrender by these resistance groups.
4: To sport, Australia's cricketers have lost the third and deciding one-day international against Pakistan by 4 wickets to lose the series 2-1. Australia recorded their lowest ODI total in Pakistan after being dismissed for 157 in just 42 overs. Pakistan then battled hard on a turning wicket to reach the total 6 wickets down and with more than 8 overs to spare. Left-arm spinner Matthew Kuhneman was the best of the Australian bowlers, picking up 3 wickets for 38 runs, while Josh Ingles top scored with 65. And New Zealand trails England by 79 runs after day one of the first Test match at Lord's. In a rain-affected day, England were all out for just 140 runs, but 16 wickets fell in the day and the Kiwis limped to 6 for 61 at stumps. To the weather now, there's a marine wind warning for gale force winds along the East Gippsland coast and strong winds for the west coast, central coast and central Gippsland coast. For the state, isolated showers on and south of the divide, scattered about the coast and throughout Gippsland, showers falling as snow above 1,300 metres. For Melbourne, cloudy, high chance of rain, a top of 15 degrees. Right now, it's 11 degrees. ABC News.
10: 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I'm sending someone to the Beaker Street Festival in Hobart. 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
13: Good morning, it's Brad from Transport Victoria. Still a little busy. Greens for about on the M80 Ring Road past Sunshine Avenue up towards Keilor Park Drive after an earlier breakdown. They've just reopened that left lane, but a stop-start run pushing back over the EJ Whitten Bridge should improve as the minutes go by. Certainly looking a lot better at the city end of the 1H freeway and towards the Domain Tunnel after an earlier overhead truck was stopped just before the tunnel entrance. All lanes well and truly open and nearly a delay-free run in towards the tunnel and out onto the Westgate Freeway. Getting reports of a collision that's causing delays along Waverley Road through Chadston as you make your way past the Warrigal Road, Huntingdale Road intersection, I should say. Allow extra time. Huntingdale Road building in both directions up towards the intersection. The 1H freeway close by, looking okay through that section. And if you're on public transport this weekend, buses set to replace trains on the Sunbury line between Footscray and Sunbury all weekend. That starts at 8:30 tonight. As a result of the maintenance works, coaches will also replace V-Line trains on sections of the Bendigo, Echuca and Swan Hill lines. It's a planned trip on the Transport Victoria website. That's the latest traffic and transport. It's 9:06.
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0: Just on Mike Bush saying we need more street than station. I did get this text. Agree, police need to be on the road and on walks. Having visibility is best. 1300 222 774 is the phone number. Also going to be talking about conditions for people once they are in prison. Don't forget, a third of people in custody are there. They haven't had a court case yet. They're on remand. Half of them go back to jail. So we've still got that issue with our prisons, whether or not custody is the solution. But you heard from Mike Bush on the two big issues we've got when it comes to crime in Victoria. We've got the wave of arson attacks. He says they haven't got the ringleaders yet. They've got a lot of the young offenders. They haven't got the ringleaders. And then all these allegations flying around about corruption in the building industry. There's a lot in the papers. There's a lot in the news. There hasn't been a significant charge, especially around the big build. There has not been a significant charge from Task Force Hawk set up to look into it because of the media reporting. Is that because it's too hard? Is that because people are scared to give evidence? I want to know what you made of what you heard from Mike Bush. Clint's calling from Carnegie. What do you want to say, Clint?
14: Ref, my thoughts are that the problem is that they always advertise the crime, but never the time. What they should be doing is as the police commissioner said, you know, there was a 17-year-old who got charged and didn't understand that what was going to be the ramifications because he'd been told he's just going to get bail. What should be happening is that the TV stations and even the internet should have some sort of system where they advertise the actual time or the, yeah. You know, even the point where you get to the young person to come onto the internet, you know, one of these download things, and explain what effect it had on him when he did the crime.
0: It's a great idea, Clint. Bad cases make bad law. People that get off always make the news. That's just ever thus in the media. I hear what you're saying, Clint. Maybe you're right. Maybe there needs to be some sort of effort to

0: cases that are going to make the news are where people, where that does not happen. Chloe is calling from Port Melbourne. Now, you got in touch, Chloe. Why did you get in touch? What do you want to tell everyone?
1: Ralph, I'm just sick of the negativity that the police get day after day. My son is a detective on a major operation that was mentioned before. Last Tuesday, he was travelling to work innocently, just going to work on the train, and he was witnessed a guy stabbing another guy. My son jumped up, intervened, called for backup, arrested the stabber, as well as saving this guy's life. Now, and in that time, it was all done. He goes to work with his bloody shirt, and his sergeant had to go out and buy him a new shirt. Now, my son put his life on the line that day, and nothing gets mentioned. Nothing gets, you know, I don't want him praised. He doesn't want to be praised. It's just like you said, Mum, you got to do what you got to do. But I'm just sick of the negativity all the time. How about we put some good stories up there? They're not all bad stories.
0: Clay, that's amazing. So you saved the guy who got stabbed, arrested the guy who did the stabbing, and then went to work with a bloody shirt.
1: And went to work with a bloody shirt, yes. Yeah, yeah. And I know it was the sad day with, you know, Danaher and everything, but it just annoys me that we don't have these stories. You know, he rang me, and now he's got to have blood tests just for, you know, to make sure that he's okay.
0: Yeah, you must be proud of him.
1: It's like, wow, mate, what are you doing? I love that he does this job, but I hate that part of his job. You know, it's just, yeah. So he rang the hospital to check on the guy, and they said, yeah, you probably saved his life, mate. Like, you know, it's just, I don't know, I just get sick of the negativity. Being, I know there is, you know, bad stuff happening out there. I do realise that, but there is good stuff too.
0: Oh, there is. That's quite amazing. Look, encourage him to call us if he wants to get in touch.
1: Oh, yeah, I don't think he will.
0: No, I know he won't. I've got to ask you, though, did you know he was going to be that sort of person? Like, was he always that sort of person?
1: Oh, yeah, yeah. He's very, you know, he just said to me, he's got a wife and 2-year-old, and he just said, I'm glad it wasn't, you know, him and her that was on that train at that time. You know, he said, I'm just glad it was me. And, yeah, he said he'd do it again if he had to. That's just what he does. He just kicks in and does it,
0: That's amazing.
1: Yeah. So I just wanted to say, you know, there is some, you know, there is some heroics out there that we don't hear about.
0: Definitely. I'm so glad you got in touch. Like, it's great to hear that people are doing, I mean, it's terrible to hear that it happens, but it's great to

4 is the phone number. Like, you didn't see that anywhere, did you? Officer on his way. I think she means he's a task force hawk person. So they're the people looking into the construction corruption. Saves the guy who's stabbed, arrests the guy accused of the stabbing, goes to work with a bloody shirt, and the boss has to buy him a shirt. Like, that's an amazing story. That's why I talkback's a remarkable thing. We've got this precious little gift in talkback radio, and you are a big part of it. It is 12 minutes past 9. We'll come back to your calls on that. It's a really important issue. Something else, though. I know that you remember the TV shows you watched as a kid. So would something like this get made today? Have you ever-

0: actually let that go for a while. That's Round the Twist. How healthy is kids' TV in Australia? Also coming up, if you're in prison, and we're talking about consequences, right? If you're in prison, should you get access to a drug like Ozempic when you're in jail?
1: 774 ABC Melbourne.
2: Mornings with Raf Epstein.
0: Ozempic is being given to prisoners. When people are in jail, they can access a drug like that. We've confirmed this with the Department of Justice. It's making news today. The Department of Justice tell us that that drug, which can be for weight loss, but it's got a medical purpose, right? It is prescribed in prison when there's a clear medical need. That medical need does not only have to be diabetes. So is that okay? Brett Collins is the co-founder of Justice Action, and Brett spent time in jail himself back in the 70s. Brett, thanks for joining us.
3: Okay, pleasure to be here, Raf.
0: Is it okay that we're giving prisoners something like Ozempic?
3: Oh, look, it's absolutely essential. I mean, we shouldn't have any misunderstanding that people in prison are like legally entitled, apart from moral entitlement, to have access to health care. And any health care is not just a matter of having easy drugs and things like that. We're talking now about a prescription from a doctor in behind some ailment.

0: people outside of prison don't get access to that. That's what the Herald Sun was trying to say. What did you think when you saw that headline, Lamb Shank Redemption?
1: I think that's outrageous. I mean, it's really stirring up a sort of sense of resentment in the general community, nastiness towards people who are very much disadvantaged. I mean, to be quite fair, the people who are in prison are really, they're people who are the most unhealthy in the community. Most of them have come out of homelessness, or haven't got a job, and are poor. So a whole lot of things, head trauma, it goes on like drug addiction coming out of hopelessness. So all that sort of stuff means that health is absolutely essential. And so to have in our headlines some suggesting that health care for these people is actually in some ways an abuse is actually totally wrong. It misunderstands that health for these people is first of all is essential, and essential to get them back on their feet again, and to make sure so that they can offer something back into the community. If they come out and they aren't able to maintain their position, then they go back into prison again. So it doesn't work for anyone to be nasty or to try to make people feel as though there should be a sense of torture inside prison, poking out eyes and that sort of stuff. It doesn't work.
0: I get a lot of texts, Brett.
1: Legally wrong.
0: I get a lot of texts asking for capital punishment and corporal punishment. There's a lot. I get a lot of texts talking about physical punishment of criminals, including capital punishment.
1: Look, it's not surprising at all. In fact, there's a whole stirring out there that is a sense of nastiness and a wish to be vengeful. But that idea of being vengeful, first of all, it's not legal. And secondly, I mean, putting people in prison is really a torture. If you consider that you're talking about 16, 17 hours a day in a cell, which is like a bathroom, and often there with one or two other people with you, having nothing to do at all, it's not surprising that people actually find being bored. They end up doing things that are self-destructive and fighting each other and fighting themselves and actually, even overeating. If you can, have something which is instantly pleasurable, it's not surprising people end up putting on more weight than they should.
0: The Department of Justice confirmed this to us this morning. One example that I'd not been aware of before, and I think this is the spark for prisoners getting a Ozempic in Victoria. In 2021, there was a prisoner, and over the 3 years in custody behind bars, he gained more than 100 kilos. And that it was the complication from obesity that led to his death. I'm sure that's an outlier. How much of a problem is obesity in prisons?
1: Well, look, it's not really, to be honest, it's not really a big problem because, people have trouble getting food at all. But it may well be this man, had support from outside to pay for extra food, because you can have a canteen where you can buy, once a week you have a chance to buy some special things. But most people have a struggle to get by on the food they have. And they all normally earn about maybe $20 a week, from which they buy things like coffee or things like that as well. So, that's most unusual. And especially supported from outside, had extra money supplied to him, but that's very unusual. But the idea of being bored is standard. That's really. I think in the future we'll realise that putting people in prison with nothing to do and not even able to say sorry, left in a cell for years, is a really expensive, self-destructive exercise.
0: Okay, Brett Collins is with you, founder of Justice Action. Brett has been campaigning on these issues for decades and actually spent 10 years in jail himself back in the 1970s. Brett, I just wanted to play you something. We've been speaking to our police commissioner, Mike Bush. I just wanted to play you a little bit of what he said. He was trying to get through to teen offenders the idea of consequences. Just have a listen.
2: I appeal to these young people to say, think of others as well as yourself. You should be going to jail if you commit a serious crime for the safety of the community.
0: Brett, do you think teenagers will hear that or take heed of that?
1: Oh, of no value whatever. It's just really, really wrong. I mean, to threaten kids to go to jail, I mean, that doesn't work. That idea of deterrence, in fact, it has the opposite effect. A lot of kids who have nothing to do, they're bored running around without any prospects, they actually look forward to actually going to prison to get some extra credit, like credo on the streets. So, I mean, that's ridiculous. People in

0: movie, right, the sort of person whom Mike Butch is addressing, they actually look forward to having proper credits and now to go to real jail. So, I mean, the whole headspace is wrong, and the idea of deterring people from doing crime is wrong. You really have to understand that people have to have a foot in the door, have things, good things to do, to have a prospect of some future, to, you know, to get excited with life, like, you know, like the average person does. And unless you if you're totally discarded and you're rejected and you have some resources, some problems, and you feel you've got a homelessness with your family and having trouble struggling at schools, you know, that's exactly the sort of person who ends up going to jail and should be given support.
1: Brett, thanks so much for your time. I appreciate you talking to us.
0: Thanks, Raph. Good to talk to you too.
1: Brett Collins, founder of Justice Action. I remember interviewing Brett back in the 1990s, so he has been talking about these issues for some time. It's 21 minutes past nine. On the subject of consequences, what our police can or should do, Joanne's called from Cranbourne. What do you want to say, Joanne?
2: Hey, g'day, Raph. I wanted to say we have consequences in place at the moment. We've got a legal system, a justice system in place, but I'm wondering, is it working? We have such huge recidivism rates. We're certainly not deterring the young people from committing the crimes. Maybe our focus needs to be on the system that's in place and how do we actually improve it? I have a personal experience, a family friend, a young person who's actually in Cherry Creek at the moment. He's been in and out, and I'm not seeing any rehabilitation happening to this young person.
1: So what's the impact then? So Cherry Creek's the most serious place you can go to as a young person. What's the impact on him?
2: Well, at the moment he's out, he's out, running wild, committing more crimes. There's no diversional therapy happening in Cherry Creek. There's no rehab happening in Cherry Creek. It's a lock-up situation. You're locked up and we just hope for the best, let you out and away you go.
1: How old is he?
2: 16.
1: How are his folks?
2: Terrible. It's devastating. Absolutely devastating. And they're doing everything, honestly. They really, really are. These aren't hands-off parents. These aren't people who are asleep at the wheel. They are, working with police. They are working with Youth Justice. They are trying to really do their best.
1: Can they get him onto... I mean, there are programs there, government-funded, to try to divert people away from crime.
2: I don't think there are, Raph. Right. I think that this is where I'm saying drill down, please, drill down, because I don't think they are, and if they are, they're not working. Like, we all think, oh, he's going to go off to a farm and he's going to learn how to muster horses and he's going to work a hard day, and he's going to come good. That those things don't exist. They don't. Lock them up, hope for the best.
1: I think it's a million a year too. Some crazy amount of money to lock them up in Cherry Creek each prison.
2: Oh, my God. And talk about diversional therapy, early intervention. We're wasting so much money. Throw the money early, get these kids into diversional therapy, teach them to be better people, all the things. Don't wait to lock them up and hope for the best later on. It's not working.
1: Joanne, thank you so much for calling. Good luck to your friends. And I hope that young person doesn't do anything to hurt anybody else or hurt themselves. I'll just play you this little snippet from what the Chief Commissioner said to us. You've heard various frustrations. Mike Bush was really telling us that quite a few of the police themselves are also frustrated.
3: We've got to work through a system where people know there's a consequence of their behaviour.
1: I'm going to interrupt. Police must have a view on whether or not you think the courts are letting you down or the laws are letting you down.
3: I just go back to the fact that there's got to be a consequence. The system has got to work together to address this.
1: That's Mike Bush. You can see that interview on ABC TV during the news bulletin tonight at 7 o'clock on ABC TV. You see a lot of great kids' TV on ABC TV, but how healthy is kids' TV?
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1: Sure, this is Bluey. I remember Skippy. We've all got a show

0: you realise, oh, there's this country I live in called Australia. We talk like this. We act like that. Are our kids going to have that? Are our grandkids going to have that? Jess Blanzategui is a familiar voice to you, I hope. She joins us often on a Thursday to talk TV. She's an associate professor in media at RMIT. Good morning, Jess.
1: Hi, Raph. Nice to talk to you on a Friday.
0: Yes, indeed. Not a Thursday.
1: Yeah.
0: Are kids watching TV? Are they watching Australian shows on TV?
1: They certainly are. Like iView, the numbers for iView are very good in terms of how much Australian families rely on iView. But it's a very fragmented landscape, obviously. So our own research, as well as research of others over the past few years, has shown YouTube in particular tends to dominate kids' habits. And this remains the case even post the social media ban. And that's following international situations as well. In the UK, for instance, the media industries are currently grappling with this. A report from the national media regulator, the Ofcom in the UK, is urging change around YouTube for regulation that supports investment in local content or even algorithmic prominence around local and kids' content, because they're finding that more kids watch YouTube than all the public service providers combined in the UK.
0: Can we force YouTube to do more Australian content?
1: There are certainly ways that we could experiment with this. So there are international precedents. As I said, UK is starting to make some moves and do some serious thinking about this. And there are precedents in Belgium and Canada and France as well, not without their roadblocks and hurdles. So it's certainly something that we could consider, some kind of mandate on local investment in content and prominence as well on YouTube.
0: I'm just wondering if we need to, because you said, I think you said, more kids watch YouTube in Britain than public TV. So firstly, is that right? And secondly, is that happening here?
1: Well, that's what this Ofcom report has found, certainly. And currently I'm working on a big research project that looks into this in more detail, because it is a complicated picture. Our past research, as I said, found that kids do tend to default to YouTube and Netflix, but they also watch TV with their families. They'll watch ABC, they'll go to ABC to find particular shows. They're more likely to understand that a show is Australian if they find it through the ABC. We did also find through that past research, though, a kind of concerning cultural literacy gap. So they might really struggle to determine whether a show is Australian or not, even though they're really fluent technically with the platforms. So this particular report that we've just released is trying to really understand where the pressure points are for the kids' TV sector and what we could potentially do going forward to sustain its future.
0: You've mentioned your young daughter a few times on air, Jess, so I hope it's okay to mention her. Do you think when she's a teenager, there's going to be Aussie shows she's watching? And do you think her kids, like, will there be Aussie TV left by the time she's having kids?
1: I certainly hope so, and that's certainly a big motivation for me personally in producing research like this. She already loves Bluey. I think I've mentioned this on the show with you before. But we certainly need to think very carefully and creatively about how to make the model sustainable in the future. So the report charts how we're currently in a kind of production deficit. So the ABC remains our primary commissioner of children's content, but it's under severe pressure.
0: How many shows do we make each year?
1: Well, Screen Australia data from last year shows that there was a historic low of only 21 hours of new children's drama that entered production. So we've seen continued declines, and the per hour average cost of production, particularly when it comes to live action production, has sharply risen. So the Screen Australia data suggests it's actually tripled over the last 5 years. So and those are just some of the pressures. Obviously, there's a lot of competition from services like YouTube and the streaming sector. And it actually looked initially like when streaming services entered the market, they might fill the gap left by the commercial broadcasters retreating from kids' TV once the sub-quotas were removed. But the report shows that actually their commitments are very, very volatile. And this culminated in the last financial year in no new local kids' TV commissions reported by the streaming video on demand sector. So, yeah, at the same time, though, organisations like the ABC in particular, the SBS does amazing work around First Nations content like Little Jane.

0: because we have the Australian Children's TV Foundation, which is this internationally unique organisation that's dedicated explicitly to kids' content. So they're kind of shouldering the burden of all of these things, but they're having to work in this ultra-competitive environment where there's this global demand for super kind of premium, high-quality productions, which has in part been driven by the SVODs, the Netflixes and other streaming services.
1: I want to read this text from James in Mernda. My 4-year-old heard the Bluey music on the radio and ran into my office to come and watch. She is not impressed. So I know how much these things sink into young brains. But Jess, you said two things there. Only 21 hours commissioned. Like, is
0: Yeah,
1: that 21
0: 21
1: hour?
0: hours entering production of children's drama in the last
1: That
0: financial
1: sounds
0: year.
1: like not much at all.
0: No, it's a historic low, and we've seen these ongoing declines. So the ABC, for instance, even though they're still delivering strong dollars behind commissions, they've seen a 59% decline since 2018, 2019 in first release children's hours, and that
1: A
0: picture is
1: what
0: kind
1: percent
0: of
1: decline?
0: a 59% decline in the number of first release children's hours. And the ABC are balancing this situation with some really interesting innovations around digital delivery of kids' content. So they're experimenting with how to best reach older kids in particular. We don't have ABC Me anymore, which was the channel and app for older kids. Instead, they're trying to target children through the platform through things like ABC Family, which promotes co-viewing type content. But those older kids, 10 years and up, the kind of tween age group, is a particular concern for the industry and for us as researchers as well.
1: Doesn't sound healthy, but Jess, I'm glad you're keeping track of it. Thank you for joining us.
0: Thanks, Raf.
1: Jess Balanzategi, Associate Professor in Media at RMIT, horror film aficionado, although not so much since she's had a child, and trying to do that deep dive into how healthy or not healthy kids' TV is in Australia. If you don't have the Skippy or the Play School or the Bluey in your life, is that going to make a difference to the next batch of kids, the next generation? I got this text from Lou. Hi, Raph. I grew up with Sesame Street and still to this day finish my alphabet with Z instead of Z. I'm now 60. Mind you, Lou, we could fill a few hours of talk back with whether or not you can say Generation Z or Generation Z, but I appreciate your text. You might feel offended if I say Z instead of Z. Would you feel offended if I said, hey, you're a nuffy? You're a nuffy. Is that offensive? Seems quite mild to me. But the Geelong coach Chris Scott, he talked about some Crows fans last night as nuffies. Is that offensive? Let me know your thoughts. They also, by the way, lost by a point. So if you're a Cats fan, tell me what you can divine from that. But let's get some news headlines first with Michaela Ordland. Good morning.
2: Good morning, Raf. Human rights advocates are calling for the federal government to have more powers to penalise companies that are found to have used forced labour in their supply chain. The United States is planning to impose a 12.5% tariff on goods from Australia, alleging the country has failed to take action to prevent slavery and forced labour. US President Donald Trump says he wants Cuba to be a nicely run country after enforcing fresh sanctions. They target five people, including President Miguel Diaz-Canel and the son of Cuba's former leader, Raúl Castro. Washington has enforced embargoes against oil for Cuba, which UN experts have described as an act of energy starvation. And the chair of the 2028 Los Angeles Olympics says he has no plans to resign despite past ties to convicted sex trafficker Ghislaine Maxwell. Files published by the US Justice Department in January on the late sex offender Jeffrey Epstein included flirty email exchanges from 2003 between Casey Wasserman and Maxwell. Melbourne's weather, a shower or two today with a top of 15 degrees. It's currently 11 degrees. I'll have more news at 10 o'clock.
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4: Traffic. Good morning, it's Brad from Transport Victoria. Fairly clear road for the major arterials in and out of Melbourne at the moment. Got our crews on the way to pick up some debris though. Outbound on the 10 freeway heading up past Stud Road. Second right lane's currently closed. Obey those overhead gantry signs. Speed down to 40 while they make their way there. And avoid that lane as you make your way towards Melbourne South East.

0: a catastrophe for Geelong.
1: Oh, they're getting better and better. My friends are getting better and better. A catastrophe. Do you see what they did there? Football first before controversy. Lexi, I'll start with you. Best game of the year? Is it up there or not? Just fun game.
2: Fun game, definitely. Okay. I think best is, I can't think of one better at the moment. It was pretty good.
1: It was good the whole way through?
2: I didn't actually watch the last minutes. I'll be very honest with my friends here at the ABC. I didn't watch the last 6 minutes, but I couldn't take my eyes off the rest of it. It was very close.
1: Hold on.
2: I know.
1: Watch the whole thing.
2: I know. Okay, I understand. But I went to do something, and then by the time I came back, it was done. Okay?
1: Okay. I hope you weren't just ironing your shirt or something.
2: No, my least favourite chore. I would never.
1: Berkey, best game of the year?
3: Close to it. 1 point wins are always really, really good. The Cats game from the week before, where they lost by 3 points, that was outstanding as well. So the Cats have played in two rippers in the last 2 weeks.
2: So have the Crows. They love a 1 point game at the moment.
3: 3 1 point wins the Crows have had. I think 7 of their 8 games have been 8 points or less. So they love a tight game, the Crows.
1: What does it tell you about both of those teams? Like, does it mean something if the Crows are winning a lot of close ones? Does it mean something if the Cats aren't?
2: It's always hard to answer about where the Cats are at, because I feel like you say something about the Cats and the next week they fix it. They have this bag of tricks that I think is probably unmatched at times in comparison to the rest of the competition. But what I think it says about the Crows is they're right there, and the pieces of their puzzle are clicking, what it seems. And the big one for me, and I think you probably agree, Berkey, Jordan Dawson, just what he does for that team. Yes, he's the captain, but aside from that, my goodness.
1: And also, given what's gone on in his life,
2: exactly.
1: It's amazing,
2: yeah,
1: it
2: is.
1: It?
2: Yep.
3: Highly underrated player. So two-time All-Australian. I think he's won about 3 Best and Fairest Malcolm Blight Awards. Vice-captain of the All-Australian team last year. But still a lot of people wouldn't put him, if they're saying, okay, who's your best 5 players in the league? Not a lot of people would put him in.
2: Would you?
3: I would, absolutely. Mm. Absolutely. 3 goals last night. Kicks the ball as well as anyone I've ever seen kick the ball before in my life.
2: Amazing. He's not bad on both feet as well.
3: Yep.
1: He's good on both feet. It's always nice. It's a handy skill, isn't it? 1300-222-774. Crows are 6th, but pointless comparison this early in the round. But still, up there in the mix. Chris Scott goes down at 3-quarter time at this oval. I wasn't even aware of this, to be honest. Adelaide Oval, you've got to hit the coach has to. Do both coaches walk past the crowd or just the visiting coach? Both coaches. He walks past the crowd. You can see on the footage someone gets under his skin, gets his attention. He says he only spoke to security about it. I confess when I saw the footage, I thought, he's saying something to people in the crowd, although he says he didn't do that. But then when he's asked about it at the post-match, keep in mind they've just lost, he was asked about the Crows fans and I guess whether or not they got under his skin.
4: They had words to you.
5: The fans?
4: Yeah.
5: Of course they do.
4: Did you feel
5: they're nuffies. But that's okay.
1: Berkey, Nuffy okay or not? Is that acceptable language?
3: Absolutely.
1: It is?
3: There are people in this life who do really dumb and stupid things, and we need a name for them. And if that name is Nuffy, well, I think I can think of a lot worse that we can use. As far as derogatory terms go, it's fairly mild. So Nuffy absolutely is okay. Appropriate, certainly for Adelaide fans.
1: Lexi, you can say that there's barely any in Melbourne.
2: Completely agree.
1: Also,
2: if you want to behave like a Nuffy, then you'll get called a Nuffy. That's the consequences, right?
1: I think so. People are making distinctions I'm not clear on. But for Dave in Geelong, Nuffy is okay, flog is not. Dave associates flog with racist footy fans. Is flog worse than Nuffy?
3: They come and go in a cycle. Flog was there for a while.
1: I actually thought flog
2: maybe
1: was...
2: Maybe Nuffy's in vogue now.
1: I thought flog was like a pretender. Like someone who speaks a much bigger game than they've got. I didn't realise it had any overtone around a racist fan.
2: But no, I didn't know that either.
1: Yeah. No, that's to my ears.
3: No.
1: Okay.
3: But I hope the AFL don't overreact, because they're prone to overreaction if we
2: especially at the moment.
3: Absolutely.
1: Surely not for calling the fans nuffies.
3: No, but what they'll do is he glared at the fan. So I actually got a please explain from the AFL for glaring at an umpire during in my AFLW coaching career. I glared at an umpire after the game as they were walking off, and I got to please explain for a
2: Were you doing the

0: chin down, full glare.
1: It was a nasty glare. I've got a good glare, apparently.
2: Well, maybe you shouldn't do that.
1: You should set an example. You're a coach. Yeah, but I could have done worse.
2: That's not a reason. You're just digging a hole there. I could have done worse.
1: He deserved a glare.
0: at the very least.
1: At the very least. But the AFL, what I don't want to see is the coaches walking down through the crowd. It's an idiosyncrasy of our game. No other sport in the world would have probably allow their coaches to do that.
2: Like, you want to try and keep it.
1: I want to try and keep it. There was a suggestion a while ago that a couple of players were abused as they were walking off the ground. So we need to bring in those tunnels that they had, the expandable tunnels that they have in the UK, so the players walk out under an expandable tunnel. We don't want to see an expandable tunnel come down through the crowd of AFL Oval. Oh, sorry.
2: One thing I noticed at the Champions League final in Hungary, I don't know if it's every Champions League final, they had two layers of security. So firstly, the players walk out under a tunnel. There's no interaction. And for, I think, all of extra time, there was security guards standing shoulder to shoulder the whole way around the ground facing the fans. And then behind them, riot police standing shoulder to shoulder the whole way around the
0: ground. Let's hope we never get there.
2: Yeah, we really don't want to end up there. 1300 222 774 is the number. There's more texts on Jim from Richmond saying, Nuffy, bit of a toss, a few sausages short, idiot loses, all okay. For Jim in Richmond.
0: A few sausages short.
2: There you go. Bit of a toss. Lexi, just before I get to the rest of the footy, the French Open is amazing.
0: I know.
2: No? Like, where are we at? Everyone's gone.
0: Yes, everyone big is gone. In the men's draw, though, Alexander Zverev is still in, and that's probably the biggest name. So he takes on Jakub Menšík. This is where we turn bilingual when tennis comes around. And then we've got the all-Italian semi-final on the other side, Matteo Rinaldi.
2: You turn bilingual.
0: And Flavio Caboli. Well, I try.
1: I'll just sit here and watch for a minute.
0: Just got this. Then in the women's draw last night, Mira Andreeva won, so she'll face Maja Chwalinska in the final.
2: Yep.
0: For the first time, that's as far as all of the players except for Zverev have gone. We're going to have a new king of clay and a queen of clay.
2: And so the Polish qualifier, or the Polish player, because I was reading she's the first qualifier to make it to a final. So they're the people who don't get in seeded. They get in simply because they play the tournament before the tournament.
0: Yes. Yes, to make it through.
2: So that's significant, isn't it? If you're not getting through on your ranking, you're getting through because all the big names have fallen over.
0: Yeah, and we saw it at the Australian Open with Maddie Inglis when there was two. I think she had a walkover on the way in, but she was unseated to come in and had a dream run. So I suppose it's what you make of it. I was quite surprised with Jannik Sinner couldn't handle the heat again, same as Australian Open.
2: It's because he's from the north of Italy, right?
0: I know, but as an Italian, we love the heat. Solar powered.
1: You might not have an answer for this question, but what's going on with Italian tennis? So we've got Sinner, obviously, number one. Then these other two Italian blokes out of nowhere up the top end.
2: Is there Italian government spending on tennis?
0: Must be the spaghetti. I don't know.
2: Oh, my Lord.
0: I've got no idea.
1: I was expecting a better answer than that. I thought you won't have an answer, but spaghetti?
0: Ciao, buongiorno. Not also. I don't know.
2: And just final important question. I do want to get on to most anticipated games of the weekend. Is it good or bad if the big names aren't there?
0: I think it's a good thing. I think at the moment we've seen a lot of change in tennis, specifically in the men's side where, you know, the Carlos and the Yannicks are taking over now. But to see it in the women's draw, I think that's a good thing. I think that's probably what the women side of things has been lacking. That we know the star power is there, but to have the depth, I think that's exactly what we want, and it's good to see.
2: And this creates the depth?
0: I think so. I think it just gives other people a big name. You know, you're a Grand Slam champion and no one takes that away from you no matter what tournament you walk into.
2: You're anti people from the north of Italy, clearly.
0: No, I'm from the north.
2: Well, were you inferring that Sinner is?
0: Yeah, I've just built different. he's north north. I'm not quite north.
2: He's north north.
0: He's north north. I'm just north.
2: Right. Okay. I'm not even going to get into that. Most anticipated games of the weekend. Is it okay to call someone a Nuffy? And if you're a Geelong fan, I think it's usually the Geelong people and the St Kilda people who feel that you don't get enough love or attention on a Friday morning. So you can call, if you're Saints or Cats, 1300 222 774.
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2: Lexi Pesci and Nathan Burke are with you. Most exciting game for you this weekend, Lexi? Like, just the one you're most interested to watch?
0: Monday, Pies Melbourne.
2: Oh, right.
0: Yeah.
2: Because?
0: I just think the spectacle, the last few weeks of it being the first time without Neil Danaher, I think I love the emotion of football in both senses. Obviously, this is not a nice emotion, but I think it does a lot for the game, and I think that it can play a real big part in both those teams. Specifically Melbourne, he's one of the greatest people to walk in that club and what he's done for the game itself. So that's my most anticipated.
2: I didn't actually know that he'd taken them from last to grand final in 3 years. I wasn't aware of that. Who do you think is going to win that game?
0: I think Melbourne.
2: 7th versus 11th, they're 7th. You think Demons will win?
0: I do, yeah.
2: Do you agree on that one, Berkey?
1: I think they have to.
2: They have to?
1: Yeah, they have to. Keep their season alive. They've got to win these games. It's in front of a big crowd. A lot of their Melbourne players wouldn't have played in front of 90,000 people. Yeah. Collingwood, it's just a normal game. But for the D's to win a big game on a big occasion, great for their growth. So need to win this one.
2: Is that your most anticipated game?
1: No, I'm going tonight.
2: Mm. I was going to. That's what I thought.
0: One.
2: Yeah. Okay.
0: Hawks
2: so it's Hawks versus Bulldogs. Why Hawks, the most anticipated?
1: I think the Bulldogs are just hanging in there. Had two wins recently, not really convincing wins. Hawks without Gunston, he really straightens them up and is a pivotal part of that game. But Cody Waitman coming back in for the Western Bulldogs. His last game was the elimination final in 2024.
2: Oh, wow.
0: Right. 637 days ago.
1: Yeah.
2: Wow.
1: So he's had fractures in his kneecaps and operations and infections and just brought him straight back in. No games in the twos, no running around the VFL. He's such a heart and soul player. So to see him back running around for the Western Bulldogs, will it give them the lift they need to get over the fancied Hawks? Hopefully.
0: He's on his day. I think Cody Waitman is as good as Cozzy Pickett is. And he can, his aerial work is fantastic for someone of his height. I just think that that's the spark they've been missing. And I think he would be over the moon to be back, obviously. Yeah. So I think that would, could be, it could be enough. Not would be.
1: Yeah. Ideally, you'd bring him back, have a run through the twos and whatever. But I think Luke Beveridge says, against Hawthorn, 3 versus 8, we need to win this. We need another scalp. So even if he doesn't get a kick, what he's going to do for the rest of the team will be enormous.
0: He won't be managed either. I think Luke Beveridge was saying yesterday, given the role he plays, it won't be specifically managed. But I think they've got 3 games into a bye. So I guess watching how he pulls up then,
1: whereas
0: it might
1: you
0: be
1: look
0: big.
1: At Will Day for the Hawks, Sam Mitchell said he played last week, back from injury. This week he's allowed 7 minutes of extra game time than what he had last week.
2: That's
1: the extent of the management of these players.
2: Well, maybe they need
0: that's
2: to manage them.
0: Not watching the last 6 minutes of last night. Managed.
2: That's a stretch. Who's going to win, Lexi?
0: I think the Hawks.
2: Yeah?
1: Mm. Yeah, I'm going to go the Bulldogs.
2: Is that your heart or your head?
1: Heart.
2: That's okay. Be confident?
1: Yeah. No, not confident. They're not playing great football, the Bulldogs, but they've found a way the last 2 weeks, and that's important. If you're not playing well, you've still got to find a way.
0: Still no Tom Barras as well. That kind of helps.
2: If you're outside of Melbourne, I'm guessing maybe the most anticipated game might be Suns v Lions, which is on the Gold Coast. So that's tomorrow, Arvo, isn't it? Yes, 5, that's the twilight. Weird. Mm-hmm. Is it 5:15 because Queens? No, they're not on different time. Yeah. Anyway, I don't know why it's 5:15. Who's going to win? That's
0: fifth
2: versus ninth. Who's going to win?
0: Suns for me.
2: Berkey?
1: Suns. Brisbane will bounce back. I don't trust the Suns yet.
2: So why do you trust the Lions?
1: They've history. Okay. They've lost 3 in a row. They can't lose 4 in a row.
2: They can't
1: lose 4 in a row. Even though Hugh McCluggage is out, that's a big loss. The Lions will bounce back. I just don't trust the Suns just yet.
2: Okay, so you're going Lions, you're going Suns.
0: Mm.
2: Okay.
0: I think it's the Suns because they're doing something quietly. And I think they're just letting their footy do the talking.
2: What are they doing quietly?
0: Just sort of getting to work.
2: Getting better.
0: Mm.
2: Okay. They are fifth, so they must be doing something right. It's 10:03. We'll get to all of the news of the week. Changes around the anti-corruption body. We've spoken a lot about the arson laws. There's a federal government budget that's gone through the House. So plenty of big news that we will get to after 10 o'clock. Let me just rattle through some of the games. North versus the Dockers, which is in Bunbury. I didn't realise they were playing in Bunbury on Saturday afternoon. Does anybody think North's going to win in Bunbury?
0: No.
1: No, no. You sell a game.

0: You hope the other team also has to travel. But you sell a game to Perth and you play the team who's first, who isn't travelling.
1: Bunbury's not far.
0: Bad move, that.
2: Once
1: you're in Perth, it's not
2: It's
1: far.
2: A long way from Arden Street. Yeah. And on Saturday night, you've got the Eagles playing Port. I'm amazed, actually, to even see that the Eagles are ranked more highly than Port. It's 15th versus 16th. Who's going to win?
0: West Coast.
1: West Coast, yeah.
2: Oh, okay, they're both paused.
1: Yep. I wanted to see what Berkey would say. No, I'm kidding. Okay. I think West Coast. I think they've got a bit of a run, a bit of momentum, and if they can carry that, no place like home as well.
0: Yeah, absolutely. At home, they're harder to beat. So, yeah, I'm going to go the Eagles.
2: Someone's criticising me for not mentioning Paddy Dangerfield last night. I think it was 30 possessions, which is the most possessions for him this year. Surprised or just continually impressed?
0: Never write off a champion.
1: Continually impressed.
0: Yeah, started the game. I think he had 13 possessions in the first quarter. So start off a house on fire. A little bit more time through the middle of the ground than he's been spending. So that's good.
1: I like how people message in and say, you didn't mention. Oh, yeah. There was lots of people we didn't mention who played well.
2: Sadly, it's only the top text in the queue. So if you've sent in something else. Just quickly, will I be impressed because St Kilda will beat Sydney at the SCG, Berkey, on Sunday afternoon?
0: Yes, banana peel game for the Sydney Swans.
1: You reckon?
0: Absolutely.
1: Well, why? I didn't expect that this morning.
0: Right. Yeah, no. The Saints, small ground up there. Ross Lyon will come up with some strangulation of Sydney. Okay. We won't be able to beat them in a shootout.
2: You're really tipping Saints?
0: I am tipping the Saints. Okay. This is a big banana peel.
1: He's doing a press conference as we speak. Should we quickly tap in and see what he reckons?
0: Well, you probably don't get a lot out of Ross's press conferences.
2: Lexi, very quickly, will the Saints win?
1: No, Sydney.
2: Oh. Okay. And a game that in decades past would have dominated the round. It's barely getting a mention. Sunday evening, the Dons versus the Blues. Lexi, is Carlton going to win?
1: Yes.
2: Berkey?
0: Blues on fire. Three in a row. Four Blues. Now. Blues. If you can't beat a team who lost to Eagles and Richmond in the last 2 weeks, sack the coach. Again.
1: Imagine if they did that. A new caretaker for the caretaker.
2: Nathan Burke and Lexi Pesci, thank you.
0: Thanks, mate.
2: More after the news.
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5: ABC News with Michaela Ortolan. Good morning. Some older Australians are reportedly avoiding reassessments for in-home care support, fearing a new algorithm-assisted tool could leave them with less help. The federal government says the system is delivering fairer and more consistent outcomes, but geriatricians say many older people are concerned by reports of care levels being reduced. President of the Australian and New Zealand Society for Geriatric Medicine, Sue Curl, says more oversight is needed.
6: Our concern is there needs to be more clinical input. The minister says there is, and yes, the assessment's done. But once it goes into that algorithm, we can't see and we can't override.
5: The Coalition is reiterating its calls for a longer Senate inquiry into the government's sweeping changes to negative gearing and the capital gains tax discount. The reforms passed the lower house yesterday but still need sign-off in the Senate. Deputy Opposition Leader Jane Hume says the duration of the inquiry is too short and has left the door open to doing a deal with the Greens to secure a longer probe.
7: 2 days simply is not enough. There is no need to rush these changes through because they don't kick in until 2028. So if that's the case, why on earth the government is trying to hide from scrutiny is beyond me.
5: There are calls for transparency in supply chains with advocates saying it's highly likely Australian clothing is being made with forced labour. Prime Minister Anthony Albanese has defended Australia's anti-slavery record after the Trump administration flagged a new 12.5% tariff on countries it's accusing of importing goods linked to forced labour. Last year, the Australian Uyghur Tangrita Women's Association took legal action against Kmart to determine the possible use of Uyghur forced labour in its supply chain. Kmart denies the allegations. Spokesperson Ramila Chanishif says one in two garments are made in China.
8: I don't think anybody or any industry can play ignorance to say that our supply chains are clean and clear if they are getting their suppliers.